0: and in your eyes, he's innocent. 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
1: What happened to Danielle and Richard?
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0: I just want some peace for my sister's soul, and I want some peace for my mother.
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0: now. Philadelphia will host the All-Star Game on Fox TV Tuesday night, and the Phillies' own Christopher Sanchez will be the starting pitcher for the National League. Toronto's Dylan Cease will start for the American League. For the All-Star Game, host Philadelphia originally had five players on the NL roster, tying Atlanta and the Dodgers. Speaking of Atlanta, Chris Sale was given his 10th All-Star selection, former Brave Freddie Freeman his 10th. The Dodgers, though, limping into the All-Star break. 9 errors in their last 5 games.
1: Awful baseball.
0: Just horrendous. They lost 5-3 to Arizona today. So the Dodgers got swept, the final major league team to suffer a sweep this year. San Diego with 2 runs bottom of the 8th beat Toronto 5-4. San Francisco with 2 in the bottom of the 8th beat Colorado 3-1. Pittsburgh and Paul Skeens over Milwaukee 14-5. And the Yankees won their 4th straight. 5-3 was the final at Washington. The Yanks are 2nd in the AL East. That's now just 3 games back of the Rays, though. Rays lost at home 8-2 to Seattle. Did you know the Tampa Bay Rays have the best record in the American League, even after the L today, 56-38. But for the Yankees, even without the injured Aaron Judge all this time, they do have Ben Rice. He had a 2-run triple in the 8th. He has 68 RBIs at All-Star break. And it was quite a weekend for New York to finish this, quote, first half of the season with this sweep at Washington, because you see, they trailed in the 8th inning or later in every game this weekend. Only one other time in Yankee history had they completed a sweep with those kinds of comebacks night after night after night. The only other time in Yankee history they'd had a sweep in such a fashion happened in 1910. White Sox sent the A's to a 9th straight loss, 9-1, and Boston won its 9th straight game, 3-2 in 10 innings at the Mets. The Major League Baseball schedule resumes on Thursday with one game, which will be the Mets at Philadelphia. Back to you.
2: Boy, baseball, just listening to you go through all of that, Steve, baseball's weird.
1: It's really
2: weird.
1: Really,
2: you know what I mean? And I don't even mean that in some sort of a bad way, but like, gosh, what a quirky thing. As we get to the All-Star break, and the Tampa Bay Rays have the best record in baseball. The A's, Athletics, whatever you want to call them, 9 in a row. Boston was left for dead a month and a half ago.
0: And could get a wild card now.
2: And now they're 2 games under 500, and yeah, they're right in this thing. So anyway, yeah.
0: And I'll say about the Rays, who we never expect to have a payroll ever. Remember, they were in the World Series when they had Blake Snell in 2020, mm-hmm. and then actually made the wild card or better in the postseason for 3 years in a row right after that. This is a team that's standing with that kind of record and that kind of payroll does not compute. And for all the negotiations that are going to be happening this offseason, and I personally don't expect spring training to start on time next year.
2: Right,
0: baseball's
2: for sure.
0: Labor contract is up at the end of this postseason. People are going to say, you know, we need the salary caps that the other pro sports leagues, and, you know, if it includes a salary floor as a fan, I'm all for that. But, you know, the argument, the pushback on that is going to be, well, yep. Tampa Bay doesn't spend and they've had a lot of good years. Or what was the World Series the year before? It was Dodgers, Yankees. It was Arizona against Texas, for crying out loud. So there are other teams that succeed.
2: No question. And the Rays are often one of them. And
0: I mean, the White Sox are, what, a couple years removed from the record worst season, and they're tied right. for first at the All-Star.
2: Exactly. They have a winning record. I don't know what the hell the Rays put in the sauce, though. What is it that they do?
0: Yeah. They find value, which is what Andrew Friedman used to do before he came to the Dodgers.
2: No doubt.
0: It's somebody's going to write a book about that guy. Not about him personally, but the amazing
2: process.
0: Thing. Yeah, that he takes Tampa Bay to the World Series with those theories and then actually gets a payroll and still uses the same theories.
1: Yep.
0: The amount of value that the Dodgers have found, it's not just one 15-year contract after another. It's notable, put it that way.
2: There's no question. There's no question. I still think the Brewers are going to win the World Series, and we'll see how that plays. That's another one, though.
0: And Atlanta is back in this year, healthier than last year.
2: Yep, absolutely. All right, Steve. Thanks, great
1: Steve.
2: Stuff. Thank you so much. with the iHeart app. Just a little reminder here, you can stream us wherever you are. Catch us and all of the Fox Sports Radio shows, and Steve DeSager, by the way, on many of them, live 24/7 in the new and improved iHeart app. Just search Fox Sports Radio in the app, and you can stream us live all day, every day. 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We still got a lot that we need to get to. You remember who coached the Lakers when they won that bubble championship thingamabob?
1: Yeah, I do. Remember good old Frankie V.
2: Yeah. You see what happened to him today?
1: Mm-hmm.
2: Uh-huh. Yeah. I just, you know, just thinking out loud over here. I tell you what, though. By the way, for those of you who don't know, he has been hired as the associate head coach of the Golden State Warriors. Mm. But to me, there's a much bigger question going on that I would love to ask you and kind of work through, because this is taking so long, the LeBron free agency, that a thought that to me was previously unthinkable, I'm now fighting it a little bit as if, man, is this really true? And I want to run it by you, and we'll do that coming up next, because this free agency, quite frankly, still has no end in sight, and nobody seems to know why. So let's get into that a little bit coming up next. With Ephraim Salaam, I'm Mark Willard, Fox Sports Radio.
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4: A quiet residential neighborhood erupts in chaos. Carmine Galante, the feared boss of the Bonanno crime family, lies dead. his cigar still clutched between his teeth.
6: Masked men walked into Joe and Mary's luncheonette in Brooklyn today and gunned down Carmine Galante, a man believed to be the most powerful mafia chieftain in the country.
4: The execution sent shockwaves through the criminal underworld and set the stage for one of the most pivotal criminal cases in New York City history. From the minds behind the acclaimed television series comes Law and Order: Criminal Justice System. 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
4: 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But the murder of Carmine Galante marked the beginning of the end. Discover how a group of young prosecutors took on the mafia, and with the help of law enforcement, brought down its most powerful figures. I'm Anasiga Nicolazzi, and from Wolf Entertainment and iHeart Podcasts, this is Law & Order: Criminal Justice System.
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0: in Miami at 90 degrees and humid. There needed the water breaks there. England has not made a World Cup final since 1966. The only time it won the title. The only time it hosted a World Cup. This is a great chance, to say the least. I've got to mention the injury with Jordan Henderson out for the tournament after wrist surgery. He fell and broke it after jumping over the ad boards to celebrate the win in Mexico last Sunday night.
1: That's awful.
0: They do have Jude Bellingham on the team, and he had back-to-back goals in that game late first half, and then saved a goal on defense as well, and then scored two goals for England yesterday. They won in overtime against Norway. Upgrade your FIFA World Cup 2026 setup. 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Well, subject to the weather is NASCAR tonight at Echo Park, south of Atlanta. Long weather delay after the first hour of the race. Ryan Blaney earned the pole. He was leading at the red flag stoppage. Still, no coverage on cable of this race for quite a bit of time. And yet, they're holding out hope. They can somehow shoehorn the rest of the race, or at least what would make it a legal race, into late evening hours. It's not going to start anytime soon. They're trying to dry the track. Lightning was a problem earlier, and there is some rain in tomorrow's forecast, so we shall see. Number one, Jannik Sinner won the Wimbledon title in four sets, beating number two, Alexander Zverev. Major League Baseball is on all-star break now. Boston won its ninth game in a row, a 10-inning win, 3-2 at the Mets. The MLB schedule returns Thursday with one game, the Mets at Philadelphia. Phillies won 5-0 at Detroit today, winning pitcher Zach Wheeler, not an all-star, 10-1 now. Philadelphia will be hosting the All-Star Game on Fox TV Tuesday night, and one of the Phillies' own will be the starting pitcher for the NL, Christopher Sanchez. Dylan Cease of Toronto will start for the American League. San Diego beat Toronto today 5-4. Arizona swept the Dodgers 5-3 was today's final. And now to the golf. I saw a headline, Zach Johnson wins at Firestone for his first senior major title. Translation, it was a major on the senior tour, and apparently it's his third win in his rookie season, which then threw me more because the word rookie is being used for
1: wait.
0: 50 and older tour. But okay, congratulations to Zach Johnson. What I did not realize is this is the final scheduled event at Firestone Country Club in Akron, Ohio, where golf's been, you know, major national tournaments there for almost 75 years. So we shall see about that. But Johnson is now eligible for the Players' Championship next year. Tom Kim won the Scottish Open. Bogey free in the final round, and a lot of golf after the fog delay yesterday to finish things up in that tournament. At 64 for him, his first PGA Tour title in almost 3 years. He's still only 24 years old, but apparently he spent all season outside the top 100. This is a guy who, as a kid 3 years ago, was ranked as high as number 11 in the world. And usually we talk about the winnings for the champs of these golf tournaments. Can I mention there was a guy that wagered almost $50,000 on Kim to win this tournament at odds of 84 to 1.
1: Wow.
0: He cashed at $4 million, which is more than twice as much money as Kim himself earned to win the tournament. The British Open starts on Thursday. Saturday's third round, by the way, suspended by fog. Matt Fitzpatrick was tied for the one-stroke lead at the time. He finished four back. Rory McIlroy was in a three-way tie for the lead after Friday, but fell to a tie for 25th midway through the third round. He wound up tying for seventh. And for the first time in women's golf, there have been double major winners in the same year. Now, I will update that Nelly Korda, top-ranked on Friday, missed the cut at the LPGA's major in France. She had won the last two majors, on the calendar this year. And that was on the same day that Scottie Scheffler missed the cut at the Scottish Open for the men. He had made the cut and played on the weekend in 78 straight tour events. That was by far the longest active streak. So finishing up the LPGA major, Haerun Ryu, South Korea, earns her second straight, winning in a playoff today. And she had shot a 60 on Saturday. And we're not done with golf because Marty Fish won a tournament today.
2: Oh.
0: Who, you say?
2: Yes, indeed.
0: Former tennis player has won his third career celebrity golf event at beautiful Lake Tahoe. Steph Curry finished in third place. He had won this event 3 years ago. John Smoltz finished fifth. Del Curry tied for 10th today. Kathy Engelbrecht, the popular WNBA commissioner. Tied for 86th place out of the 89 golfers that finished. Baker Mayfield finished in 79th place. Charles Barkley was up in 69th place, by the way, ahead of Doc Rivers, for example, who was 72nd. Back to you.
2: Who did the WNBA commissioner defeat? I would like those three names.
0: Rich Eisen.
2: Oh, Rich Eisen.
1: Rich.
0: John O'Hurley from Seinfeld, I believe. He was also on the list. Sorry, but I'm usually looking for Barkley. I had to go way up the list, starting at the bottom. Finally found him in the top 70.
2: Okay.
1: That's an improvement.
2: Yep. Yep. I mean,
1: it's getting better.
2: Yep. He's always good for a quote and a couple birdies, you know. Steve, great stuff tonight. Thanks so much. Have you ever been up to that? I'm asking you all that this question over and over. Have you ever been here? Have you ever been up to this celebrity tournament in town?
1: I haven't.
2: It's so fun.
1: I'm sure it is.
2: It's so fun. It's probably not your jam, but it is.
1: You got to remember, I used to play in a lot of celebrity golf tournaments. Like, I averaged 2 a year for 15 years.
2: So why don't you play in this one?
1: I don't like it.
2: Well, okay. Why don't you like it?
1: I don't like it.
2: Why did you used to play in it then?
1: Because they gave me great stuff.
2: I bet they'd give you great stuff here too.
1: Oh.
2: You could have just asked Steph what was happening because he knows.
1: All I'm saying is,
2: you know,
1: nothing about it makes me go, ooh, I want to go do that.
2: I hear you.
1: At all.
2: I hear you.
1: So I'm like,
2: it's just my favorite course. And you just don't usually get interesting people that relaxed.
1: So
2: that's kind of how I would describe that place.
1: Okay. So
2: they're so relaxed. It's so fun.
1: If you had to pick
2: one
1: tournament and it was the celebrity golf tournament in Tahoe, it was the SB golf tournament, and it was the Playboy golf tournament, which one would you choose?
2: I don't know. Tell me about the SB golf tournament. What's happening
1: there?
2: It's
1: great. It's great. It's all the athletes are out there. You know, all of the guys, you know, it's literally a who's who of athletes in town playing
2: that. Okay. And where is that held?
1: It's in L.A.
2: In L.A.
1: It's in L.A. The Playboy golf tournament is also in L.A.
2: Also in L.A. I would have assumed that. Yep. Yes. I mean, without any info on the other two, I love Lake Tahoe.
1: Mm.
2: So
1: I guess you missed the Playboy part, but okay.
2: Yeah, I didn't. My wife is like about four tables from me where I'm sitting right now.
1: It's fine.
2: Yeah. Yeah, I'm good.
1: My wife she would go with me to the tournament.
2: Well,
1: hey. And the after party. You ever been to the Playboy Mansion?
2: No, I have not. No.
1: Okay.
2: No. Mm. Finally turned the tables on me there, didn't you?
1: Oh, well.
2: But no, I have not.
1: Okay. It was a
2: Have you been in the grotto?
1: Yeah.
2: That's going to be a yes.
1: Yeah, that's a yes.
2: I found the other golf.
1: A hell of a party, though. I can tell you that.
2: I bet.
1: Halloween party is better than a golf party.
2: Oof, I bet, because then you can hide too.
1: Oof.
2: Yeah.
1: That's another. If we had extended this show for after hours, then we can get into that level of story time.
2: Okay.
1: Maybe it'll be in my memoir.
2: Yeah. Coming up in 18 minutes, Playboy stories. But for the next 17, I got another World Cup question for you. We should probably get into the U.S. finish as well. So we'll do that coming up next. That's Ephraim. I'm Marcus, Fox Sports Radio.
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11: I'm Jason Alexander, and this is my dear friend, Peter Tilden.
12: 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By the way, the script says best friend.
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11: Mm-hmm, because we had two things in common. Number one, we like to argue about everything, driving, food, music.
12: No, we don't. And number two, when things annoy us or they perplex us or just don't seem to make any sense, whether it's something in the news or in our personal lives, we go... 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
12: 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Jerry Seinfeld wondered why they refused to make the stall door go all the way to the floor in a public bathroom, but he didn't get an answer. We did by reaching out to an expert.
11: 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Really? No, really? We spoke to the pet parent of a dog who's become a social media star to find out if pressing buttons on a soundboard with a paw or a nose is truly communicating or are they just showing off?
12: 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How about that?
11: Really? No, really?
12: That's what we heard. 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
21: I'm Julian Edelman. 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We're teammates again. 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
1: Okay, y'all, the excitement of the FIFA World Cup is now streaming live on Fox One, the official English streaming platform to catch every unforgettable moment. 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Got through this whole thing without a thought on the U.S. men's national team, their performance, and what everybody really wants to weigh in on, which is where do we go from here? Why is it like this? All of that. I know the four or five answers that people usually regurgitate. Where did you kind of fall on that?
2: Say it again.
1: U.S. men's national team.
2: Oh, my God.
1: Not just the performance, but kind of the why.
2: Yeah.
1: The why of it all. Like, everybody always, you know, this was the year that it suddenly felt better. Mm-hmm. And it was like, ooh, this is competitive. And then the second they have what's kind of considered an embarrassing performance, we fall immediately into the, well, here's why American soccer is like this. And you talked in the recent weeks about options that American athletes have for other sports and what this would look like if all of the top athletes played in the United States. I always sort of fall on something that it's for some reason it offends people, but I just think that we don't care as much.
2: No, we don't. But if we had only soccer,
1: it would be different.
2: We would care.
1: Right.
2: Like we care about the other sports.
1: Yeah.
2: Like we care about, let's just use football. If we had only soccer, like so many other nations, right?
1: Yeah.
2: What's Argentina's baseball look like? What's their American football look like?
1: All right.
2: What's their basketball situation? They have a great basketball situation.
1: Yeah, they have a good program.
2: Right? Got a good program. Does it reach the level of the national soccer team?
1: It does not.
2: Okay. So, and you can go down the line, right? France has now become a powerhouse in basketball. Right? But once again, the biggest sport in this country, no other country plays at the level we do.
1: Exactly.
2: No other country has an NCAA feeder system for the biggest sport in the country. That's why their players, their star players, start playing professional at 14, 15 years old. Right? You're a phenomenal soccer star in Argentina. You're not going to just bounce around some college campus.
1: Oh, and no one's going to call your parents and ask for $6,000 for travel ball either. Yeah,
2: you get what I'm saying? So
1: yes. These are all correct answers,
2: yes,
1: if you ask me.
2: And that's why.
1: Yeah.
2: That's the real reason why.
1: It like at the core of all of these, for me, the core of all, they all surround the idea of we don't care as much. And that makes people mad because for some reason they leave out the as much. I know people care, but it's not the priority that it is elsewhere. And until it is, this is what it will look like.
2: It's going to look like this.
1: This is about as good as it gets.
2: I tell you what, and this goes for a lot of other nations too, though. There's a lot of brothers out there on the pitch.
1: Mm-hmm. Hey.
2: That's funny. A lot of brothers on the pitch.
1: Jude Bellingham might be the next big thing.
2: Oh, he is the next big thing. England got a lot of brothers out there.
1: Yeah, they just, yes, they do.
2: Right. You start looking around these teams, you're like, oh, what's going on out here? Okay. We got a lot of brothers.
1: That's why we were kind of good for a minute.
2: Right? Like, it's like, man, they got German brothers.
1: They
2: turned
1: the TV on this year. I'm like, we can run this year. I didn't know we could run this year.
2: Good Lord. Okay, brothers.
1: Okay. Speaking of running, I think we got to run. So, good night, everybody. We are Fox Sports.
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25: 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How did my father become this scheming mastermind? 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
0: 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And your home for the Horns. Guaranteed human. Welcome to iHeartRadio Communities, a public affairs special focusing on the biggest issues impacting you this week. Here's Manny Munoz.
1: I am Manny Munoz. Thank you for tuning into iHeartRadio's Communities. It is our weekly public affairs show where we try to bring you conversations that'll help you better understand important issues or maybe just some interesting topics. Either way, I do hope you'll stick around for the next half hour. And if you have any comments, questions, or suggestions, please feel free to reach out on Instagram. My handle is at IOD Manny. That's at IOD MANNY. Now, let's get on with the show. It's arguably one of the most misunderstood things in our country. Food labels and what they do and don't mean and what those expiration dates mean. Let's talk about it as we bring in Dr. Brian Quokley, a food scientist, food industry consultant, and the author of the book, 150 Food Science Questions Answered. Doctor, I appreciate the time.
2: Thanks for having me. Appreciate it, Manny.
1: Yeah, let's start off with, I guess, the simple one that at least in my house spurs the biggest debate. Expiration dates, do they really mean anything, and what do they mean?
2: Yeah, so typically expiration dates are really about taste and quality, right? Very few instances are they about whether or not a food is safe to eat. So usually you've got an expiration date and they slap it on there. And essentially the idea is, you know, for the company to be able to say, hey, this is probably when this food is going to be the best. It's going to be the tastiest. After that, the quality is going to decline. There's going to be issues, it's going to be rubbery, whatever it is. Depends on the food. But yeah, generally speaking.
1: Difference between the best buy, use by, sell by, and the expiration dates?
2: You know, it's all just kind of industry lingo. Like, for example, sell by is really for, you know, the manufacturer to tell the retailer to say, you know, this is probably a good time for you to take it off the shelf.
1: Uh-huh.
2: Best buy, again, that's really just more of a quality. That's really designed for the consumer and just to be able to say that I'm like, hey, you know, you can probably stick this around your refrigerator for XYZ amount of time. And then, you know, it's going to probably just have some off notes afterwards.
1: Is there a rule of thumb for how long after the expiration date, a sell by date or whatever, how much longer it is still safe to eat food? Is, I mean, I imagine it's different if we're talking about, you know, vegetables or a steak.
2: Absolutely. Yeah. I would say anything that's an animal product, stick with the expiration date. Probably after that, that's probably going to be a food safety issue mm-hmm. for the most part. There's some different circumstances on that. Like if you've got, you know, a fermented food product like yogurt, there's a little bit, a couple weeks afterwards, that's fine. Anything that's pickled, that'll be a little fine. But then fruits and vegetables, you know, and a lot of foods that don't have animal products, you know, it really just depends on the food product. If it smells a little funny, if it tastes a little funny, it's fine to just toss it out. Like it's probably not going to hurt you, but it's probably not going to give you a good time either.
1: Why do you think that's a good point? Why do you think people still cling to the idea that they've got to toss food out the moment it reaches that expiration date?
2: You know, I think it's just a cultural phenomenon. And, you know, for the most part, part of it might have just been, you know, companies kind of pushing it so that people didn't go, you know, there's something really funny about this food product. And it's a liability thing, you know, it's almost like the most conservative time that you can say, hey, this is probably not a good time to be eating this.
1: Mm-hmm.
2: And I think a lot of consumers have just sort of gone along with it.
1: Well, let me ask you about the famous one. Can we use our senses to tell whether something is still good? Because I can't tell you the number of times my wife has said, this is expired. Can you smell it and see if it's still good?
2: Yeah, I think our senses are pretty decent, right? I would, you know, and that's not in all cases. You know, there's certainly food safety issues that you can't smell or taste.
1: Yeah.
2: And those are very specific circumstances. But you know what, like, why risk it, right?
1: Well, I don't mind the smelling part of it. I don't like it when she asks me taste and see if this is still good. That I start worrying a little bit about.
2: Yeah, yeah. I've got, my wife does the same thing. And I'm like, you know, I guess I am the food scientist in the house. So I better suck it up.
1: Is there some sort of standard nationwide where these, you know, these terms, the expiration date and sell by, use by follow? Or is this just all up really to the people that produce the food product?
2: I mean, a lot of it is up to the food, the producers of the food product, right? Like, there's no standardized terminology. This is all kind of grew out of the industry as a way to sort of mitigate any consumer backlash or concerns. But like I said, you know, like, it all depends on the food, and that's what makes it really difficult and challenging, because there's no standards. You know, a lot of it is just sort of like people tell each other different things, and you just kind of learn it by the grapevine.
1: As gluttonous a nation as we are there any numbers on the amount of waste of food that we throw out in this country because of confusion over what those dates all mean?
2: The amount of food that's wasted in this country, you know, ranges between, you know, 30 to even 40%, mm-hmm. you know, of perfectly good food, right, that just gets tossed out just because of these expiration dates. So, you know, if there was some way to standardize it and, you know, reduce the liability on the companies and, you know, help the consumer, that'd be wonderful. But we're just not there yet, unfortunately.
1: Do other countries have the same issues? I mean, Europe and things like that, do they have these, you know, best before dates and expiration dates on their food as well?
2: They definitely do. But, you know, culturally, a lot of these countries sort of have more of a cooking culture, and so they have a better understanding of what works and what doesn't. Like, you know, the Italians, you know, they see an expiration date and they just, you know,
1: yeah.
2: they gotta ignore it,
1: right,
2: for the most part.
1: Is there something that's most dangerous to ignore the expiration or the date on? I mean, I would imagine meat products.
2: Yeah, definitely meat products. Anything with milk can be kind of tough to try to bypass that expiration date. I mean, sometimes things with eggs. The funny thing is that eggs themselves, whole eggs in their shell, don't worry about the expiration date.
1: Right.
2: But once,
1: right.
2: once it's in a food product,
1: yeah.
2: you better watch yourself.
1: What about things like infant formula and things like that? Or if it's powdered milk as opposed to, you know, a produced formula?
2: Yeah, you know, the infant food industry is different. That is regulated. And those expiration dates do actually mean something in terms of the health and safety of the child. So, yeah, those are definitely, you know, powdered milks. You want to keep an eye on those expiration dates. It's just like any of those sort of animal products.
1: A few more minutes here with Dr. Brian Kwok-Lee. He is a food scientist, a food industry consultant. He's also the author of the book, 150 Food Science Questions Answered. What about some of the other labeling we see on our foods that really, it seems like they don't mean a whole lot? Organic, things like that, free range, all of those.
2: Yeah, I mean, you know, there is USDA organic, which does have a very specific, you know, regulatory box that it fits in. But, you know, all these other things like free range or fair trade, these are all certifications from third bodies, and they have their own, you know, equations and ideas of how to like make that actually work. And sometimes you just got to pay for them, you know, as a company. I could just, you know, drop down like $1,000 or $5,000 for a certification.
1: Right.
2: And it can be as simple as that, unfortunately.
1: How much money do we waste on buying organic products thinking that they're healthier, when on certain products, we don't really need to waste our money buying them organically?
2: Oh, gosh. I mean, it could, you know, that markup could be anywhere between, you know, 10% up to, you know, 40, 50%.
1: Right.
2: And honestly, sometimes it just doesn't matter, because, you know, the idea of organic is so funny, because it doesn't mean that you can't use pesticides. You can absolutely use pesticides. It's just that they have to live in sort of the organic pesticide ideal. And you know, there's certain foods like things with peels and that sort of thing. You're not going to eat the outside.
1: Right.
2: So why bother having an organic, you know, version? There was a nice study by Stanford University that compared the nutritional, you know, benefits of organic foods versus conventional foods. And they really found nothing.
1: As a food scientist, what is the first thing that you look for, let's say, on produce or you know, fruit or vegetable?
2: You know, I do use my eye a lot, right? Like you want to kind of keep an eye out of the blemishes and that sort of thing. Anything, any damage. And that's really about it. I mean, if I think it looks good, it looks ripe, it's got a nice color, I go for it. It doesn't matter if it's organic or not.
1: Sure.
2: I'm all about taste for me personally.
1: What about nutrition labels? What do you look at? What's important to you as a food scientist?
2: You know, that's a tough one. I actually, because everything gets grouped under big categories like fat, but there's like different types of fats, for example, or like carbohydrates, but there's all tons of different types of carbohydrates. So, you know, it's hard to say. Sometimes I have to use sort of my learning and experience and knowledge and know how things are constructed and products are developed to actually kind of get at the heart. Because it doesn't really tell me very much, honestly. The nutrition label, the ingredient label, there's a lot in between the lines.
1: There's been a big debate over the last few years about things like seed oils and whether they're inflammatory, whether they are harmful, or whether they don't make a difference. What is your thought on all of that?
2: My opinion is that it's about the quality of the oil, right? So if you've got low quality oil, whether it's seed oil or any other oil, there's going to be a lot of stuff that's been done to it to make it a lot more inflammatory. But if you got something that's really high quality, that's always quite subjective in some sense, because a lot of it ends up being marketing, unfortunately.
1: Right.
2: But I would say it's the fresher it is, and how are you supposed to know that unless you really have industry knowledge,
1: exactly.
2: Right? Usually that's the way to go, but it gets really complicated really fast.
1: When it comes to cooking oils and things like that, does price correlate to quality?
2: Not all the time. There's some funny business that goes on where you can sort of mix different oils together from different regions of the world. Even if it's all canola, that doesn't just, you know, if you've got some low quality canola, you have high quality canola. But as far as the ingredient goes, again, just say canola. And then, you know, you just kind of throw a price on it and see what consumers do.
1: Is there a rule of thumb that you follow when you're looking for cooking oils? I imagine you use the same ones that we all do.
2: Yeah, absolutely. You know, I really like to just go for, if there's a way to see if there's a single source, single origin oil, I go for that just so that I know, hey, like, at least it's not like oil from Canada plus, you know, South America plus Asia, right? You know what I mean?
1: I'm a wine guy, so I know the closer to the source that you can get the wine, the better quality it is, instead of just being, you know, California. If it's a Napa wine, that is better than just California designation. And if it's from a certain, you know, area of Napa, that means it's even better because you know exactly where those breaks are coming from. I guess it's the same with olive oil or anything else.
2: Yeah, that's exactly it. Yep.
1: 150 food science questions answered. It's the name of your book. Obviously, I don't want you to give away the entire book, but what are some of the biggest food science questions you discuss in the book?
2: Yeah, so my all-time favorite ones are about, you know, why does onion make you cry?
1: Yeah.
2: The reason why is because I studied that. That was my, that's what I spent 5 years studying, is onions. And so, you know, there's a kind of...
1: Wait a minute. You spent five years studying onions?
2: I sure did. You can believe that. I there's hundreds of pounds of onions that were chopped, you know, sometime in my life. My wife was very, very sad to know that I come home smelling like onions every week.
1: What is it about the onion that makes you cry?
2: So there's a compound that gets released when you chop up the tissues, and it's a defense measure, right? And what's interesting is that that compound, once it hits your eyeball, it turns into a very dilute sulfuric acid.
1: Mm-hmm.
2: It's a very clever system that onions have developed. And it's, after a while, you get used to it. I can tell you that much.
1: Are there certain types of onions that make you cry more?
2: A white onion is like gold standard for making you cry.
1: Really?
2: Right? If you got a sweet yellow onion or even, you know, certain red onions, they're not going to be as potent. But those white onions are awful.
1: Fascinating. Yep. Dr. Brian Kwok-Lee is a food scientist, food industry consultant, and author of the book, 150 Food Science Questions Answered. Dr. Kwok-Lee, I really, truly appreciate the time. Thank you so much. Best of luck.
2: Yeah, thank you, Manny. Really appreciate it. I hope you have a good one.
1: You're listening to iHeartRadio Communities, our weekly public affairs show. I am Manny Munoz. If you have any thoughts, comments, or questions, please feel free to reach out to me on Instagram. My handle is at iodmanny. That's at iodmanny. Distracted driving continues to take thousands of lives every year in our country, but one program is working to change that by letting young people deliver the message of their own to their own generation. Julie Garner is founder of Project Yellow Light. She joins us now. Julie, thanks so much for the time.
3: Oh, my goodness. Thank you for having me. This is wonderful.
1: First, tell me about Project Yellow Light for those of us that aren't familiar with it.
3: Yes, Project Yellow Light is a national scholarship competition for students to create public service ads to promote safe driving by discouraging distracted driving, and especially the use of cell phones while driving, which is the major culprit for this young age group, our youngest drivers. We're empowering talented young people to speak up through video, radio, and billboard PSA. So they have those three options to help spread this message to their peers and to help save lives.
1: And Project Yellow Light, the website, by the way, projectyellowlight.com, was founded in memory of 16-year-old Hunter Gardner. Tell me a Hunter story.
3: So my son Hunter was killed in a car crash at the age of 16. And when something like that happens to you, you pretty much just crawl up and die yourself. And what we did, my husband, daughter, and I, was realize that we had to do something to keep his memory alive, and we wanted to save all of his friends as well, because at that point, it was the number one cause of death of our youth was car crashes, and I had no idea. And so we just started this scholarship in his high school to get the word out, to spread the word that they need to be careful on the road, and it's just grown from there. It's just grown amazingly.
1: Nobody that kids will get the message from better than kids their own age. Why do you think distracted driving still is such a problem, especially among the youngest drivers who could least afford to get distracted?
3: It's such a Pavlov's dog kind of thing. And most of the time, you know, it is totally preventable because these young drivers are just out there wanting to have a good time. It's their first taste of freedom, and they're just enjoying themselves. And you hear that phone ding, or you want to reply to that text, or some of them are even creating content on the road, which is absolutely insane. And they just don't realize that how dangerous it can be. And I'm living proof that it can happen to you. And that's why we just want to get this word out to all of our youngest drivers to be careful, all of our drivers for that matter, because you see adults doing it too. But obviously our focus is on like the 15 to 20 year olds.
1: Why do you think it's so important for young people to hear the message from other young people rather than from adults?
3: Well, when we started it and I started looking into the messaging that was there, you either had somebody in a uniform talking down to kids or some adult wagging the finger at them, or kind of a show of blood, guts, and gore that was so disgusting that everybody turned away from. So we felt like, let's hand this over to the youth themselves. They, you know, that peer-to-peer communication that just resonates with one another, they're able to do that in a way that you and I can't. And I felt like it was so critical that we hand it over to them to see if they can't come up with a solution to solve this problem.
1: This isn't a new thing. You've been doing this for quite a while. When did you lose Hunter?
3: We lost Hunter in 2007. And, you know, you learn to live with that kind of horror, but it never gets easier. I mean, it never goes away. It's right. Just something that just stays with you the rest of your life. And so that's why it's so critical. It's such a passion project of mine to just protect all these young drivers. Because like I said before, it's almost always preventable because they're just out having fun and they don't think it's going to happen to them. And we just want to make sure that they realize, nope, this is stupid behavior. We're going to change it.
1: A few more minutes here with Julie Garner, founder of Project Yellow Light. The website is projectyellowlight.com. Let's talk about that, because this year alone you received nearly 3,000 entries. What does it say about how much kids care about this issue?
3: I think it's wonderful because it probably is. So many of them find out about it through scholarship programs and stuff like that. But a lot of them find out through our partners, like iHeart, which is amazing because they're, you know, you guys are wonderful partners to us. And I think they get in there and they realize this is bigger than just winning a scholarship, because not only do the winners have their work shared nationwide, which is incredible if you're 16 to 20 years old, but you also have the ability to help save lives, do something for the greater good. And when you're saving a life, by your idea springing to life. I mean, it just doesn't get any bigger than that.
1: Sure. What exactly do you look for in entries? What makes an entry to Project Yellow Light stand out?
3: I think it's the simplest messages are the best, the ones that just drive it right home. We tell the applicants that they can make their submission humorous. You know, they can make it serious, whatever they choose, as long as it's in good taste, and it just captures attention of their peers. So I think truly simple, the simpler the better.
1: And are there any themes or like recurring messages that really stand out? Because I think when you see that, it kind of tells you the mindset of the kids in this generation.
3: Yeah, there are recurring themes each year, and so it's wonderful because this year there were so many that were unique, and I'm like, oh my gosh, I've never thought of that before, right. And neither has anyone else. So I always, center on those unique ones, which is fantastic. One of the other things that's so great about this particular project is we announce our winners each year in Times Square on those huge boards.
1: Oh wow!
3: So for young people to be able to have their work shared across that platform is pretty amazing.
1: That's pretty cool. Hannah Williams was the 2026 Project Yellow Light winner. She's from Okeechobee, Florida, and her entry was "Keep Your Head Out of Your Apps." Tell me about what she presented and why that was the winner.
3: Yeah, so that's one of our Billboard winners. Like we said earlier, there's Billboard, TV, and radio.
1: Okay.
3: And so I just thought that was so clever, and it's such a good spin on words. And it's, yeah, keep your head out of your apps, and then there's a little, you know, visual of a phone. And, it's a little risque, but I think it's great, and I think it's going to appeal to this age group, and people are going to notice it. So I loved it.
1: Do you hear from families whose kids, you know, the messages that you're getting out there have made them think twice before picking their phone up while they're in the car?
3: Yes. And I keep up with some of the winners and some of the applicants from year to year. Mm. And one thing I try to tell everyone who takes part is that this is bigger than winning the scholarship or having your work shared nationwide, which is amazing on its own right. But it's about just realizing the problem and getting into it. And every single person who applies has their circle of influence, whether it's their siblings or their friend or their parents. And they, you know, if they can prevent just one person from doing this behavior, this crazy behavior of using their cell phone while driving or other distractions, then they very well may have saved a life. And it could be their very own life.
1: Yeah,
3: for that matter.
1: For sure. A couple more minutes here with Julie Garner, founder of Project Yellow Light. The website is projectyellowlight.com. Do you think the problem with distracted driving has changed since you started Project Yellow Light more than a decade ago?
3: Well, unfortunately, we still have our work cut out for us. We have had a downturn, and then COVID happened, and amazingly, it got worse. Mm. You know, it was just like, I think everybody just hit the road because they weren't flying or whatever, and it just became even more insane. So we definitely have our work cut out for us, and we're not going to give up until we just make a huge difference.
1: It feels almost like it's getting worse because it's not just our phones or texting anymore. Now all the newer cars have these big dashboards. They're all electronics, and it almost feels like there are more distractions in the car right now than less.
3: Isn't that the truth? And yeah. There are, you know, and the things you do on your phone. And like I was saying earlier, too, that they create content. They're sitting there filming something while they're driving. And it's sometimes I've heard kids say that they think of themselves as a good driver because they can text while they drive. And I'm like, no, please stop it.
1: Yeah, it's like growing up in my generation, I used to hear friends say, I drive better when I'm stoned, which made absolutely no sense. What do you think the biggest misconception people have then, especially younger people, about distracted driving?
3: I think it's basically that they just don't think it's going to affect them. Mm. But it only takes a second. And it could be somebody else coming into your lane of traffic, or that you just look down and there's, you know, a dog coming across the street and you hit a tree or whatever. It's just, it happens, and it happens every day. And it's just something we've got to put an end to.
1: Obviously, parents still play a role in helping prevent distracted driving. But as you mentioned earlier, half the time they're the ones who are a bad example for their kids. So how do we make a greater impact and stop everybody from being distracted while they're behind the wheel?
3: Yeah, I think we just have to continue to push this kind of effort and others who have similar message as Project Yellow Lights, and just not give up on it and just keep going. I mean, you think about, you know, I relate it to smoking, And at one point, you know, we would smoke on airplanes or in movie theaters or whatever. And if you were about to light up a cigarette in a movie theater, everybody would boo you out of there.
1: Yeah.
3: So that's what I'm trying to achieve with these young people, that all of a sudden, if their friend picks up their phone, they're like, what are you doing? You know, so they're shamed out of that behavior.
1: I always wonder, people who have lost a child, parents who have lost a child, and they turn their loss into trying to make something positive out of it. What is it about you making Hunter's death, saving someone else's life, or changing a behavior that made you decide, yeah, this is how I want him remembered?
3: It was almost a life-saving thing for my husband, my daughter, and myself when he died. It was something I couldn't breathe. I just couldn't even get out of bed for, days on end.
1: Yeah.
3: And I felt like doing something like this would just keep his legacy alive, and that we could also use his story to save other young lives. And it's just continued to grow. And it's just amazing to me that we have become such a great project and nationwide.
1: What does Hunter think as he looks down upon what you've been able to accomplish thus far with Project Yellow Light?
3: Well, you know, I love it when people say he's proud of you, and I just always give shout out to him too. So it's a very good thing for me to feel and hear.
1: Last thing then, what is the one message that you would like everybody listening to this to remember the next time they get behind the wheel?
3: Just focus on the road and be careful out there. Take care of yourself. You got a full life to live, and we want you to be safe and sound. So, yeah, be careful.
1: All right. And final thing, Project Yellow Light. If there are young people in that demographic listening right now, what do you want them to take away, and how do you want them to help the project?
3: This is a national scholarship competition. So we're open up to high school juniors and seniors, all undergrad college students and trade school students. Runs every year. We are starting in October, and we have a scattered due dates of April and March, and then we announce our winners each year in June. So just take part, check it out. 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
1: Most importantly, Julie Garner, founder of Project Yellow Light. 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Thank you for your time. Thank you for sharing your message and Hunter's story. And best of luck with Project Yellow Light, Julie. Thank you.
3: Oh, thank you, Manny. I so appreciate this.
1: I am Manny Munoz. I appreciate you listening to iHeartRadio's Communities this week. As always, if you have any questions, comments, or suggestions, reach out to me on Instagram. My handle is @IODManny. That's @IODManny. And that'll do it for another edition of iHeartRadio's Communities. I'm Manny Munoz. Until next time.
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0: slap it on there. And essentially the idea is, you know, for the company to be able to say, hey, this is probably when this food is going to be the best. It's going to be the tastiest. After that, the quality is going to decline. There's going to be issues. It's going to be rubbery, whatever it is. Depends on the food. But yeah, generally speaking.
1: Difference between the best buy, use by, sell by, and the expiration dates?
0: You know, it's all just kind of industry lingo. Like, for example, sell by is really for, you know, the manufacturer to tell the retailer to say, you know, this is probably a good time for you to take it off the shelf.
1: Uh-huh.
0: Best buy, again, that's really just more of a quality. That's really designed for the consumer and just to be able to say to them, like, hey, you know, you can probably stick this around your refrigerator for XYZ amount of time. And then, you know, it's going to probably just have some off notes afterwards.
1: Is there a rule of thumb for how long after the expiration date, sell-by date or whatever, how much longer it is still safe to eat food? Is, I mean, I imagine it's different if we're talking about, you know, vegetables or a steak.
0: Absolutely, yeah. I would say anything that's an animal product, stick with the expiration date. Probably after that, that's probably going to be a food safety issue mm-hmm. for the most part. There's some different circumstances on that, like if you've got, you know, a fermented food product like yogurt. There's a little bit, a couple of weeks afterwards. That's fine. Anything that's pickled, that'll be a little fine. But then fruits and vegetables, you know, and a lot of foods that don't have animal products, you know, it really just depends on the food product. If it smells a little funny, if it tastes a little funny, it's fine to just toss it out. Like it's probably not going to hurt you, but it's probably not going to give you a good time either.
1: Why do you think that's a good point? Why do you think people still cling to the idea that they've got to toss food out the moment it reaches that expiration date?
0: You know, I think it's just a good cultural phenomenon. And, you know, for the most part, part of it might have just been, you know, companies kind of pushing it so that people didn't go, you know, there's something really funny about this food product. It's a liability thing, you know. It's almost like the most conservative time that you can say, hey, this is probably not a good time to be eating this. Mm-hmm. And I think a lot of consumers have just sort of gone along with it.
1: Well, let me ask you about the famous one. Can we use our senses to tell whether something is still good? Because I can't tell you the number of times my wife has said, this is expired. Can you smell it and see if it's still good?
0: Yeah, I think our senses are pretty decent, right? I would, you know, and that's not in all cases. You know, there's certainly food safety issues that you can't smell or taste.
1: Yeah.
0: And those are very specific circumstances. But you know what? Like, why risk it, right?
1: Well, I don't mind the smelling part of it. I don't like it when she asks me taste and see if this is still good. That I start worrying a little bit about.
0: Yeah, yeah. I've got, my wife does the same thing. And I'm like, you know, I guess I am the food scientist of the house. So I better suck it up.
1: Is there some sort of standard nationwide where these, you know, these terms, the expiration date and sell by, use by follow? Or is this just all up really to the people that produce the food product?
0: I mean, a lot of it is up to the food, the producers of the food product, right? Like there's no standardized terminology. This is all kind of grew out of the industry as a way to sort of mitigate any consumer backlash or concerns. But like I said, you know, like it all depends on the food, and that's what makes it really difficult and challenging because there's no standards. You know, a lot of it is just sort of like people tell each other different things and you just kind of learn it by the grapevine.
1: As gluttonous a nation as we are there any numbers on the amount of waste of food that we throw out in this country because of confusion over what those dates all mean?
0: The amount of food that's wasted in this country, you know, ranges between, you know, 30 to even 40%, mm-hmm. you know, of perfectly good food, right? That just gets tossed out just because of these expiration dates. So, you know, if there was some way to standardize it and, you know, reduce the liability on the companies and, you know, help the consumer, that'd be wonderful. But we're just not there yet, unfortunately.
1: Do other countries have the same issues? I mean, Europe and things like that, do they have these, you know,

0: best before dates and expiration dates on their food as well?
1: They definitely do. But, you know, culturally, a lot of these countries sort of have more of a cooking culture. And so they have a better understanding of what works and what doesn't. Like, you know, the Italians, you know, they see an expiration date and they just, you know, they kind of ignore it for the most part.
0: Is there something that's most dangerous to ignore the expiration or the date on? I mean, I would imagine meat products.
1: Yeah, definitely meat products. Anything with milk can be kind of tough to kind of bypass that expiration date. I mean, sometimes things with eggs. The funny thing is that eggs themselves, whole eggs in their shell, don't worry about the expiration date.
0: Right.
1: But once once it's in a food product, you better watch yourself.
0: What about things like infant formula and things like that, or if it's powdered milk as opposed to, you know, a produced formula?
1: Yeah, you know, the infant food industry is different. That is regulated, and those expiration dates do actually mean something in terms of the health and safety of the child. So yeah, those are definitely, you know, powdered milks. You want to keep an eye on those expiration dates. It's just like any of those sort of animal products.
0: A few more minutes here with Dr. Brian Kwok-Lee. He is a food scientist, a food industry consultant. He's also the author of the book, 150 Food Science Questions Answered. What about some of the other labeling we see on our foods that really, it seems like they don't mean a whole lot? Organic, things like that, free range, all of those.
1: Yeah, I mean, you know, there is USDA organic, which does have a very specific, you know, regulatory box that it fits in. But, you know, all these other things like free range or fair trade, these are all certifications from third bodies, and they have their own, you know, equations and ideas of how to like make that actually work. And sometimes you just got to pay for them, you know, as a company. I could just, you know, drop down like $1,000 or $5,000 for a certification.
0: Right.
1: And it can be as simple as that, unfortunately.
0: How much money do we waste on buying organic products thinking that they're healthier when on certain products we don't really need to waste our money buying them organically?
1: Oh, gosh. I mean, it could, you know, that markup could be anywhere between, you know, 10% up to, you know, 40, 50%.
0: Right.
1: And honestly, sometimes it just doesn't matter because, you know, the idea of organic is so funny because it doesn't mean that you can't use pesticides. You can absolutely use pesticides. It's just that they have to be, they have to live in sort of the organic pesticide ideal. And you know, there's certain foods like things with peels and that sort of thing. You're not going to eat the outside.
0: Right.
1: So why bother having an organic, you know, version? There was a nice study by Stanford University that compared the nutritional, you know, benefits of organic foods versus conventional foods, and they really found nothing.
0: As a food scientist, what is it the first thing that you look for? Let's say on produce or you know, fruit or vegetable.
1: You know, I do use my eye a lot, right? Like you want to kind of keep an eye out of the blemishes and that sort of thing. Anything, any damage. And that's really about it. I mean, if I think it looks good, it looks ripe, it's got a nice color, I go for it. It doesn't matter if it's organic or not.
0: Sure.
1: I'm all about taste for me personally.
0: What about nutrition labels? What do you look at? What's important to you as a food scientist?
1: You know, that's a tough one. I actually, because everything gets grouped under big categories like fat. But there's like different types of fats, for example, or like carbohydrates, but there's all tons of different types of carbohydrates. So, you know, it's hard to say. Sometimes I have to use sort of my learning and experience and knowledge and know how things are constructed and products are developed to actually kind of get at the heart. Cause it doesn't really tell me very much, honestly. The nutrition label, the ingredient label, there's a lot in between the lines.
0: There's been a big debate over the last few years about things like seed oils and whether they're inflammatory, whether they are harmful, or whether they don't make a difference. What is your thought on all of that?
1: My opinion is that it's about the quality of the oil, right? So if you've got low quality oil, whether it's seed oil or any other oil, there's going to be a lot of stuff that's been done to it to make make it a lot more inflammatory. But if you got something that's really high quality, you know, that's always quite subjective in some sense, because a lot of it ends up being marketing, unfortunately.
0: Right.
1: But I would say the fresher it is, and that's how you're supposed to know that, unless you really have industry knowledge.
0: Exactly.
1: Right? Usually that's the way to go, but it gets really complicated really fast.
0: When it comes to cooking oils and things like that, does price correlate to quality?
1: Not all the time. There's some funny business that goes on where you can sort of mix different oils together from different regions of the world. Even if it's all canola, that doesn't just, you know, if you've got some low quality canola, you have high quality canola. But as far as the ingredient goes, again, just say canola. And then, you know, you just kind of throw a price on it and see what consumers do.
0: Is there a rule of thumb that you follow when you're looking for cooking oils? I imagine you use the same ones that we all do.
1: Yeah, absolutely. You know, I really like to just go for, if there's a way to see if there's a single source, single origin oil, I go for that, just so that I know, hey, like, at least it's not like oil from Canada plus, you know, South America plus
0: right.
1: Asia, right? You know what I mean?
0: I'm a wine guy, so I know the closer to the source that you can get the wine, the better quality it is, instead of just being, you know, California. If it's a Napa wine, that is better than just California designation. And if it's from a certain, you know, area of Napa, that means it's even better, because you know exactly where those breaks are coming from. I guess it's the same with olive oil or anything else.
1: Yeah, that's exactly it. Yep.
0: 150 food science questions answered. It's the name of your book. Obviously, I don't want you to give away the entire book, but what are some of the biggest food science questions you discuss in the book?
1: Yeah, so my all-time favorite ones are about, you know, why does onion make you cry?
0: Yeah.
1: The reason why is because I studied that. That was my, that's what I spent 5 years studying, is onions. And so, you know, there's a kind of...
0: Wait a minute. You spent five years studying onions?
1: I sure did. You can believe that. Yeah, I there's hundreds of pounds of onions that were chopped, you know, sometime in my life. My wife was very, very sad to know that I come home smelling like onions every week.
0: What is it about the onion that makes you cry?
1: So there's a compound that gets released when you chop up the tissues, and it's a defense measure, right? And what's interesting is that compound, once it hits your eyeball, it turns into a very dilute sulfuric acid.
0: Mm-hmm.
1: It's a very clever system that onions have developed. And it's, you know, it's after a while, you get used to it. I can tell you that much.
0: Are there certain types of onions that make you cry more?
1: A white onion is like gold standard for making you cry.
0: Really?
1: Right? If you got a sweet yellow onion, or even, you know, certain red onions, they're not going to be as potent. But those white onions are awful.
0: Fascinating. Yep. Dr. Brian Kwok-Lee is a food scientist, food industry consultant, and author of the book, 150 Food Science Questions Answered. Dr. Kwok-Lee, I really, truly appreciate the time. Thank you so much. Best of luck.
1: Yeah, thank you, Manny. Really appreciate it. I hope you have a good one.
0: You're listening to iHeartRadio Communities, our weekly public affairs show. I am Manny Munoz. If you have any thoughts, comments, or questions, please feel free to reach out to me on Instagram. My handle is at IODManny. That's at IODManny. Distracted driving continues to take thousands of lives every year in our country, but one program is working to change that by letting young people deliver the message of their own to their own generation. Julie Garner is founder of Project Yellow Light. She joins us now. Julie, thanks so much for the time.
2: Oh, my goodness. Thank you for having me. This is wonderful.
0: First, tell me about Project Yellow Light for those of us that aren't familiar with it.
2: Yes, Project Yellow Light is a national scholarship competition for students to create public service ads to promote safe driving by discouraging distracted driving, and especially the use of cell phones while driving, which is the major culprit for this young age group, our youngest drivers. We're empowering talented young people to speak up through video, radio, and billboard PSA. So they have those three options to help spread this message to their peers and to help save lives.
0: And Project Yellow Light, the website, by the way, projectyellowlight.com, was founded in memory of 16-year-old Hunter Garner. Tell me a Hunter story.
2: Yes. So my son Hunter was killed in a car crash at the age of 16. And when something like that happens to you, you pretty much just crawl up and die yourself. And what we did, my husband, daughter, and I, was realize that we had to do something to keep his memory alive. And we wanted to save all of his friends as well, because at that point, it was the number one cause of death of our youth was car crashes. Mm. And I had no idea. And so we just started this scholarship in his high school to get the word out, to spread the word that they need to be careful on the road. And it's just grown from there. It's just grown amazingly.
0: Nobody that kids will get the message from better than kids their own age. Why do you think distracted driving still is such a problem, especially among the youngest drivers who could least afford to get distracted?
2: You know, it's such a Pavlov's dog kind of thing. And most of the time, you know, it is totally preventable, because these young drivers are just out there wanting to have a good time. It's their first taste of freedom, mm-hmm. and they're just enjoying themselves. And you hear that phone ding, or you want to reply to that text, or some of them are even creating content on the road, which is absolutely insane. And they just don't realize that how dangerous it can be. And I'm living proof that it can happen to you. And that's why we just want to get this word out to all of our youngest drivers to be careful, all of our drivers for that matter, because you see adults doing it too. But obviously our focus is on like the 15 to 20 year olds.
0: Why do you think it's so important for young people to hear the message from other young people rather than from adults?
2: Well, when we started it and I started looking into the messaging that was there, you either had somebody in a uniform talking down to kids, or some adult wagging the finger at them, or kind of a show of blood, guts, and gore that was so disgusting that everybody turned away from. Mm-hmm. So we felt like, let's hand this over to the youth themselves. They, you know, that peer-to-peer communication that just resonates with one another, they're able to do that in a way that you and I can't. And I felt like it was so critical that we hand it over to them to see if they can't come up with a solution to solve this problem.
0: This isn't a new thing. You've been doing this for quite a while. When did you lose Hunter?
2: We lost Hunter in 2007. And, you know, you learn to live with that kind of horror, but it never gets easier. I mean, it never goes away. It's right. Just something that just stays with you the rest of your life. And so that's why it's so critical. It's such a passion project of mine to just protect all these young drivers, because like I said before, it's almost always preventable, mm-hmm. because they're just out having fun and they don't think it's going to happen to them. And we just want to make sure that they realize, nope, this is stupid behavior. We're going to change it.
0: A few more minutes here with Julie Garner, founder of Project Yellow Light. The website is projectyellowlight.com. Let's talk about that, because this year alone you received nearly 3,000 entries. What does it say about how much kids care about this issue?
2: I think it's wonderful, because it probably is. So many of them find out about it through scholarship programs and stuff like that. But a lot of them find out through our partners like iHeart, which is amazing, because they're, you know, you guys are wonderful partners to us. And I think they get in there and they realize this is bigger than just winning a scholarship, because not only do the winners have their work shared nationwide, which is incredible if you're mm-hmm. 16 to 20 years old, but you also have the ability to help save lives, do something for the greater good. And when you're saving a life by your idea springing to life, I mean, it just doesn't get any bigger than that.
0: Sure. What exactly do you look for in entries? What makes an entry to Project Yellow Light stand out?
2: I think it's the simplest messages are the best, the ones that just drive it right home. We tell the applicants that they can make their submission humorous. You know, they can make it serious, whatever they choose, as long as it's in good taste and it just captures attention of their peers. So I think truly, simple. The simple, the better.
0: And are there any themes or like recurring messages that really stand out? Because I think when you see that, it kind of tells you the mindset of the kids in this generation.
2: Yeah, there are recurring themes each year. And so it's wonderful because this year there were so many that were unique. And I'm like, oh my gosh, I've never thought of that before. Right. And neither has anyone else. So I always, center on those unique ones, which is fantastic. One of the other things that's so great about this particular project is we announce our winners each year in Times Square on those huge boards.
0: Oh, wow.
2: So for young people to be able to have their work shared across that platform is pretty amazing.
0: That's pretty cool. Hannah Williams was the 2026 Project Yellow Light winner. She's from Okeechobee, Florida. And her entry was Keep Your Head Out of Your Apps. Tell me about what she presented and why that was the winner.
2: Yeah, so that's one of our Billboard winners. Like we said earlier, there's Billboard, TV, and radio.
0: Okay.
2: And so I just thought that was so clever, and it's such a good spin on words. And it's, yeah, keep your head out of your apps. And then there's a little, visual of a phone. And, it's a little risque, but I think it's great. And I think it's going to appeal to this age group and people are going to notice it. So I loved it.
0: Do you hear from families whose kids, the messages that you're getting out there have made them think twice before picking their phone up while they're in the car?
2: Yes. And I keep up with some of the winners and some of the applicants from year to year. Mm. And one thing I try to tell everyone who takes part is that this is bigger than winning the scholarship or having your work shared nationwide, which is amazing on its own right. But it's about just realizing the problem and getting into it. And every single person who applies has their circle of influence, whether it's their siblings or their friend or their parents. And they, if they can prevent just one person from doing this behavior, this crazy behavior of using their cell phone while driving or other distractions, then they very well may have saved a life. And it could be their very own life.
0: Yeah,
2: for that matter.
0: For sure. A couple more minutes here with Julie Garner, founder of Project Yellow Light. The website is projectyellowlight.com. Do you think the problem with distracted driving has changed since you started Project Yellow Light more than a decade ago?
2: Well, unfortunately, we still have our work cut out for us. We have had a downturn, and then COVID happened, and amazingly, it got worse. Mm. It was just like, I think everybody just hit the road because they weren't flying or whatever, and it just became even more insane. So we definitely have our work cut out for us, and we're not going to give up until we just make a huge difference.
0: It feels almost like it's getting worse because it's not just our phones or texting anymore. Now all the newer cars have these big dashboards. They're all electronics, and it almost feels like there are more distractions in the car right now than less.
2: Isn't that the truth? And yeah. There are, and the things you do on your phone. And like I was saying earlier, too, that they create content. They're sitting there filming something while they're driving. And it's sometimes I've heard kids say that they think of themselves as a good driver because they can text while they drive. And I'm like, no, please stop it.
0: Yeah, it's like growing up in my generation, I used to hear friends say, I drive better when I'm stoned, which made absolutely no sense. What do you think the biggest misconception people have then, especially younger people, about distracted driving?
2: I think it's basically that they just don't think it's going to affect them. Mm. But it only takes a second. And it could be somebody else coming into your lane of traffic, or that you just look down and there's, a dog coming across the street and you hit a tree or whatever. It's just, it happens, and it happens every day. And it's just something we've got to put an end to.
0: Obviously, parents still play a role in helping prevent distracted driving. But as you mentioned earlier, half the time they're the ones who are a bad example for their kids. So how do we make a greater impact and stop everybody from being distracted while they're behind the wheel?
2: Yeah, I think we just have to continue to push this kind of effort and others who have similar message as Project Yellow Light and just not give up on it and just keep going. I mean, you think about, I relate it to smoking. And at one point, you know, we would smoke on airplanes or in movie theaters or whatever. And if you were about to light up a cigarette in a movie theater, everybody would boo you out of there.
0: Yeah.
2: So that's what I'm trying to achieve with these young people, that all of a sudden, if their friend picks up their phone, they're like, what are you doing? You know, so they're shamed out of that behavior.
0: I always wonder, people who have lost a child, parents who have lost a child, and they turn their loss into trying to make something positive out of it. What is it about you making Hunter's death, saving someone else's life, or changing a behavior that made you decide, yeah, this is how I want him remembered?
2: It was almost a life-saving thing for my husband, my daughter, and myself when he died. It was something I couldn't breathe. I just couldn't even get out of bed for, you know, days on end.
0: Yeah.
2: And I felt like doing something like this would just keep his legacy alive, and that we could also use his story to save other young lives. And it's just continued to grow. And it's just amazing to me that we have become such a great project and nationwide.
0: What does Hunter think as he looks down upon what you've been able to accomplish thus far with Project Yellow Light?
2: Well, you know, I love it when people say he's proud of you, you know, and I just always give shout out to him too. So it's a very good thing for me to feel and hear.
0: Last thing then, what is the one message that you would like everybody listening to this to remember the next time they get behind the wheel?
2: Just focus on the road and be careful out there. Take care of yourself. You got a full life to live, and we want you to be safe and sound. So, yeah, be careful.
0: All right. And final thing, Project Yellow Light. If there are young people in that demographic listening right now, what do you want them to take away, and how do you want them to help the project?
2: This is a national scholarship competition. So we're open up to high school juniors and seniors, all undergrad college students and trade school students, runs every year. 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So just take part, check it out. 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It's a great opportunity to win some scholarship money, have your work shared nationwide, and kick off your career. And then just also, like we said, save a life.
0: Most importantly, Julie Garner, founder of Project Yellow Light. Again, as she mentioned, the website, projectyellowlight.com. Thank you for your time. Thank you for sharing your message and Hunter's story. And best of luck with Project Yellow Light, Julie. Thank you.
2: Oh, thank you, Manny. I so appreciate this.
0: I am Manny Munoz. I appreciate you listening to iHeartRadio's Communities This Week. As always, if you have any questions, comments, or suggestions, reach out to me on Instagram. My handle is at IODManny. That's at IODManny. And that'll do it for another edition of iHeartRadio's Communities. I'm Manny Munoz. Until next time.
3: 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And here's what you need to know.
4: NASCAR's race south of Atlanta is still going right now. There was a weather delay of over 3 hours. Right now, about 50 laps left. Chase Elliott has taken the lead. Kyle Larson second. Ryan Blaney, the pole sitter, down to third for the moment. Ty Gibbs down to ninth. Meanwhile, number one Yannick Sinner this morning won the Wimbledon title in four sets, beating number two Alexander Zverev. In golf, Tom Kim took the Scottish Open by two strokes. The WNBA late game to Indiana, winning easily at Las Vegas, 109-75. Victories for Washington and Dallas. In the NBA, Frank Vogel will be an assistant at Golden State. Fox TV will carry the major Major League Baseball All-Star Game on Tuesday night in Philadelphia, and the Phillies' own Christopher Sanchez will start the Midsummer Classic for the National League. The AL starting pitcher will be Toronto's Dylan Cease. Boston won its ninth game in a row, a 3-2 win in 10 innings at the Mets. I'm Steve DeSager.
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7: You know, Power Hour hits you hard. And you were talking, your whole basis, I think, for your frustration post-U.S. getting eliminated from the World Cup is something about loyalty. Well, let me ask you something. There's a report tonight about Damond Williams. You remember him, the Washington quarterback that tried to enter the portal and Washington was like, yeah, you're not going to do it. Arnie, when you're not making a ton of money and someone offers to pay you $2 million if you go in the portal or if you try to leave. Now, where does loyalty lie on that front?
8: On his half?
7: I'm just saying in general. You know, whenever you start putting a price tag on this because you feel like everyone should just be happy that their team's playing games and, oh, look, you know, you're setting yourself up for every single Sunday night when you come in here and you're upset that the Dolphins just got beat. Then, hey, just be happy they played a game.
8: Are you trying to say that there shouldn't be loyalty and that you should just change your team when your team is hit on tough times? And
7: I'm asking if you get offered $2 million to move on in this instance. You want to start questioning loyalty and all that. And you want to start saying no one's
8: loyal.
7: Well,
8: players don't have any loyalty, nor should they. They're going to go to the highest.
7: Nor should they. So then why should fans?
8: Well, because it's a different situation. Your fandom is going to last your whole life.
7: Will it?
8: Yeah, it's supposed to. See, that's
7: you claim to be a Giants fan, too. I mean, has that been your whole life? Never hear you talk about them?
8: No. I've been a Dolphin fan my whole life. No doubt about it. A Knicks fan, a Mets fan. We know where my loyalties lie. Arizona fan ever since I went to college out there. So
7: I'm not doubting your loyalties. I'm just saying, do you not understand why people get mad when their teams lose?
8: I understand why they get mad. But
7: you're not acting like it tonight.
8: It just seems like they've crossed the line. And, you know, I heard Colin once say that, you know, fans aren't loyal, nor should they have to be loyal anymore. If your team is not going to invest in winning, why should you invest in them? But, you know, I think, again, we've lost our purpose. We've forgotten about, you know, other stuff than just about winning. It's not always about winning. Chris, it's not always about your kid getting an A on the test. I don't know if you know that. It's not
7: It actually is, but go ahead.
8: Maybe it is for your kid. He went to West Point for crying out loud.
7: Right, go ahead.
8: But it's just not always about that. It's just if they give their best effort. You know what I mean? That's what it's supposed to be about, Chris.
7: When did you get soft?
8: Like, ow.
7: No, I'm being dead serious. Like,
8: when did I get soft? Maybe it's the summertime and I'm soft during the summer.
7: Like, Mary, and Rob G, I know you probably work harder than about any, if not Ooh. Any producer we have.
8: Oh, stop it.
7: And you'll be able to, can we keep these clips? Because I want all this kumbaya and everybody just be happy with the fact that we got here. Like, everyone got gassed up that we're making a run, baby. Everyone got gassed up. And then we played like crap. And now you're going to get mad that people are mad. It blows me away that was your anger. I thought your anger was going to be at, like, how the fans have reacted or, I don't know, how they're not really into soccer. I didn't expect you to be on some sort of loyalty case.
8: No, I was taken aback by that. In soccer. I love that the Europeans had a great time out here. I really, maybe that was part of it too. They had such a great time out here going to Buc-ee's and Texas Roadhouse and Walmart. I thought they had a great time and they thoroughly, you know, I did see that one influencer. What's his name? Jeez. I don't know if you saw that viral clip of him.
7: This is not the best way to introduce something, but I mean, go ahead.
8: I can't remember his name. He was
7: the high speed guy.
8: I think that might be him, the one that was wearing the Norway jersey.
7: Well, then I think the high speed guy's worn about every single jersey. So,
8: is that what it is? And he was just making a spectacle of himself. and pretty much spitting on people and using bad words, so they had to toss him out. These influencers, another part of reason why, it gets tough watching these sports. I mean, you couldn't have live streamed the event, and they were doing it anyway, so they got in big trouble about that. One of them's getting sued for millions of dollars.
7: Well, I think maybe this is part of it, too, because I'm actually with you on this front. I do think it's very frustrating whenever you see that there is a almost catering in some of the coverage out there towards that group, right? Oh, well, look at the influencers that are here. I could see where that would frustrate you a little bit, but I hope we get good at soccer, man. I want to win. I want to win everything. But I'm a little bit shocked that you were mad at people.
8: It's not that I don't want to win, but the same thing goes with my Miami Dolphins. I mean, hell, look how long it's been since the Dolphins won. Look how long it's been the Knicks won. But I'm still a fan of the Knicks. I would never think of saying, oh, this week I'm going to be a Golden State Warrior fan. That's just not going to happen, Chris.
7: What if the Warriors moved to Vermont and they were right there in your backyard? I'll be serious.
8: Different story.
7: Right? Then. Because you talk about loyalty, right? I'm a lifelong diehard Lakers fan. And they have set my expectation to win a championship. There's no rebuild here, right? We tried that. It didn't work. I expect you to win a championship. I expect Walker Kessler to be the best big man in the game. Don't care. You're the Lakers. You're supposed to be good. But suddenly the Thunder move in my backyard, and they're very good. So am I allowed have some allegiances there too? Or, I mean, does that mean I'm not loyal to the Lakers because suddenly the Thunder are in my backyard? Well, it's tough.
8: Do you think my wife should be a Clippers fan? Is that what you're saying?
7: Why? Or did they move to Vermont too?
8: No, they used to be the Buffalo Braves. The Buffalo Braves, I believe, moved to San Diego. They became the San Diego
7: Clippers. Terry Cummings.
8: And then from San Diego, they came to Los Angeles. I believe that the San Diego Clippers had Norm Nixon they had traded for or gotten from the Lakers, I believe.
7: Roman numeral number 7. We haven't talked about it enough tonight. I think we got through all the World Cup stuff. We hit on Arnie's angry with all you fans and your lack of loyalty. Team USA loses, so they're out. But apparently we're going to win the World Cup in 4 years. Roman numeral 3. I am in, by the way. I am watching every minute. I'm thoroughly enjoying it. But I'm not trying to sit here and tell you that I understand the why they never do anything. Why you just sit around and pass the ball. It's like, go. Especially whenever you're in a moment of need like Norway was. But I'm loving it. I think it's been great.
8: That was a very frustrating game. I mean, they just killed a lot. The Heat had something to do with it. There's no doubt about that. They killed a lot of time Norway. I felt they could have maybe pressed a little bit more and gone on the offensive. And by the way, Haaland, right, their big star,
7: mm-hmm.
8: He had a terrible penalty called against them.
7: Yep.
8: You know, for the push, cost his team a goal, cost them the game. You'd think he's getting hate tweets and all that. They still love him. Love him. If Pulisic had pushed somebody down and cost us a goal and we had lost, Twitter would have destroyed him. But it's not the same thing for Haaland. His countrymen support him. That's the difference.
7: Well, I don't know that that's the case. I mean, I'm going to be willing to bet.
8: I know, but you can't prove me wrong. So,
7: well, we could search his Twitter mentions if you wanted to, but who's to say that's not a bunch of Americans who got crazy about a dude with blonde hair and all his workout videos and said, I'm betting on you. You look like you could be a tight end. Who knows? But anyway, okay, so now that we're good on that, Roman numeral number 7, Roman numeral number 8, and I don't know, what'd you put LeBron on?
8: LeBron, Roman numeral number 16.
7: Wow, that barely made the cut.
8: Well, I forgot about him, and I had to put him in as a late addition there.
7: So let me hit you up with the three things Arnie wanted to talk about in the NBA. Number one, the Kawhi trade. Is this not going to happen now? Because I'm starting to wonder a bit, and remember, as we've learned, it's not really that the NBA is saying, hey, we're holding up this trade. It's that the NBA is saying, well, Toronto, you understand that once you make this trade, then you're going to be on the hook
8: right.
7: for any discipline that he's going to have.
8: Which is ridiculous. You need to penalize the people that actually committed the infraction. So I don't understand why Bomber would be off the hook just because he made a trade and got rid of Kawhi Leonard. I would not make the trade until the penalty comes on down. So that's the one thing I can't really understand, why they would go ahead and penalize Toronto when it was the Clippers. And Chris, you've been saying this for the 15 years we've been doing the show. You don't believe there's such thing as a salary cap.
7: I don't think
8: now
7: it's
8: we know why. I really believe people circumvent the cap all the time. And this just happens to be the one time Pablo Torre caught on to it and, you know, did the research. But I believe that this goes on a lot more than we think. And I just thought it was commonplace, to be honest with you. Maybe
7: yeah, yeah, and you wonder, how far do you want to push this? You know, it's like, oh, we investigated it and it wasn't as in-depth as we thought. Like, does the NBA come out with something like that and just say we did our due diligence? The Raptors pausing it concerns me just a bit, that they think there might be something more to it. But what would you put right now, a percentage this still gets done? Like 70%, 80%, or are you a little bit lower than that?
8: I'm going to say about 60%.
7: Yeah. Okay, you're a little lower.
8: I'm a little bit lower. I still got some hesitation, but my goodness, how much longer is this investigation? Pablo Torre would have had it wrapped up within an hour, for crying out loud.
7: Absolutely, absolutely. Roman numeral 8. So if you've been a listener to this show with any regularity over the last 13, 14 years, however long we've done this, there is one consistent take that Arnie's always had, that if someone does something to him that he considers, I'd punch them in the face, or I'd elbow them, or I'll tell you what, if I was with Victor Wembanyama, I'd be elbowing him, and he'd get all my physicality and Mr. Tough Guy stuff. We actually had a play out NBA Summer Leagues. Bam Adebayo versus Tyler Hero, which somehow ended up in like Draymond Green versus Udonis Haslem on social media too. I don't know how that all played out, but I mean, you have a problem with this? Because I don't.
8: You don't have with Bam Adebayo punching a Hero?
7: No problem. Whenever we come to blows, I don't have a problem with confronting someone over something that either is on social media or was said to somebody. I have no problem at all. And I don't have a problem with allowing in a mop. It's like, hey, what'd you mean by this? Because this really peeved me off. Like, I don't think it has to come to blows. Like, we don't know. Maybe once Adebayo said something, maybe Tyler Hero went fake tough guy on him. I don't know.
8: I think it had something to do with him getting the max contract.
7: Well, I thought it had to do with him that Hero didn't think he was as good as maybe he thinks he is, too. But throwing hands, Arnie, is what I'm asking more than anything else. You have a problem with this?
8: Yeah, I have a big problem with Adebayo just throwing a punch, kind of sucker punching him through the
7: first
8: punch.
7: Well, do we know that it was a sucker punch?
8: Well, he threw the first punch, didn't he? I didn't hear any reports that Tyler Hero threw the first punch.
7: But just because you throw the first punch doesn't mean it's a sucker punch.
8: No, I guess you're right on that, but let me tell you something. I don't know if Tyler Hero hit him back, but if he would have thrown the first punch at me, there would have been.
7: Tell him, Arnie, what would you have done to him?
8: There would have been two hits, me hitting him and him hitting the ground. See, I promise you that.
7: It's a tough guy right there that we're dealing with every single time.
8: Do you know where I'm from? The Bronx, New York.
7: I understand
8: this.
7: Yeah, but you want everyone to just be happy and have their joy in the journey right now.
8: Why are you going to rub that in my face for a long, long time?
7: Well, I mean, if you feel like I'm not a fighter, man. I'm not going to throw hands. I don't think, well, you're from the Bronx, you're a tough guy, you are. But there's better ways to solve some of these disputes. I want to know how in this society there's no video of it. It's almost as if there's this part of me that thinks it's
8: especially
7: not
8: it was
7: real.
8: In Vegas, too. You know what I
7: right?
8: mean?
7: Right. How could there, in this day today, in this world that we live in, where everything is videotaped, how can there not be video of this anywhere, right? There's got to be a security camera footage somewhere.
8: Exactly.
7: There's got to be a random cell phone video somewhere, or at least a picture. Arnie, this is like the punch heard around the world that never happened. Unless there's some there's not even grainy video or somebody that had it up and all of a sudden you're, ooh, world star. They're yelling while the phone
8: it's
7: goes
8: still
7: down.
8: Early, though. It takes like a week or two to get the video out there.
7: And then finally, what'd you say, Roman numeral number 16?
8: Yes.
7: What is going to happen with LeBron James?
8: I mean, I believe like everybody else, he's going to end up in Cleveland and they're making room for him for Bronny. I don't know what's taking all this time. I don't know if they have to dot I's, cross T's, or there's final things to get done, or they're waiting for another trade to go through so they can clear room for Bronny. I, I can't give you an answer to that, Chris. But I do think he's going to end up in Cleveland when it's all said and done.
7: I think you're right. I will say, I don't know what's real and what isn't on social media, but I do think that the idea that Draymond Green was drunk and sending him text all weekend long is hilarious, but I don't think that's real.
8: What are the chances of us getting Kobe Altman on from the Cavaliers? He's what, the president of basketball operations?
7: I don't know. Did you play with him?
8: I mean, no, come but on, I've had him on my show like two three times in Vermont, though. Only in Vermont, because he used to play at a small college here in Vermont. He played basketball.
7: So, Rob, I know that you're filling in tonight, and you're the best. This is how Arnie tries to get someone on. He's like, hey, let's get Kobe Altman on. And you would say, what? Well, give me some contact information, right? How can he get in touch with him? Find him. Yeah, just find him out there. Yeah, just get him out there.
8: Rob won't even let us fill in for the Odd Couple.
7: Odd Couple doesn't take any days off as part of it.
8: Oh, they take all the time off in the world. Do you want to fill in for Colin Cowherd? I'll make that happen if you wanted to happen.
7: Sure, Arnie. I mean, kind of run this show, so whatever you can do to make that happen, I would appreciate it.
8: Next time Colin takes some time off.
7: I'm a big believer that the best fit for LeBron is Philly. And I know that that would mean less money for him. I don't know. There was a report tonight, and I think it was like Kevin O'Connor who had it, that said that the other guy who might be coming with LeBron is Kevin Love. And no offense to Kevin Love, you're one of my all-time favorite basketball players, but you know, really haven't kind of done anything in like the last four years.
8: Are you still in the NBA? Jeez.
7: Exactly. I mean, you know, Bronny's probably going to go with them, but if you think about what Philly has, like, I love the idea, and I don't know how Mark Willard feels about this. Willard's a Bay Area guy, and I know we got a lot of people listening out on the West Coast in the Bay Area. I don't want LeBron's last act to be trying to get the Warriors back. You know, it's like, that's great. That's Steph and that's Draymond's job. Let them handle that. To me, I think that he brought a championship to the Lakers, right? You can make fun of it all you want, but he brought a championship to the Lakers. He brought a championship to Cleveland, a city that hadn't had one since the days of, I don't know, no face masks in football, right? He brought a championship to the Miami Heat. Everywhere he's gone, he's brought a title. Right now, when you look across the league, the association, is there a team that, as of what we thought until their arena got taken over by Knicks fans, but a more passionate place than Philadelphia that's been, you know, a bridesmaid but never the bride, if you will, when it comes to a championship in quite a while? I mean, Dr. J was flying from the free throw line. Mo Malone was out there the last time that the Sixers won anything. Were you really?
8: Yeah,
7: would it be kind of cool to see LeBron do that, or at least try to do that with his squad they have in Philly right now?
8: Yeah, but then that's no different than if he was in Golden State trying to bring them a championship. Golden State's won one recently. Right, but he's doing the same thing for Philadelphia. I mean, to me, I don't care where LeBron ends up, because look at the biggest superstars in sports ended up on, you know, take like a Joe Montana who ended up in Kansas City, or Jerry Rice, who ended up, in Seattle or Denver or something like that? I mean, Walt Frazier ended up, I believe, with the Cleveland Cavaliers.
7: Well, but again, Joe Montana's a little bit unfair with the Chiefs, because Joe Montana took the Chiefs farther in the playoffs when he was there than they had gone in a long time.
8: Right, but that's not who he is, and that's not who we remember him for. So, I mean, just based on LeBron, I mean, yeah, he could finish up in Philadelphia or Miami or Golden State. Especially Philadelphia and Golden State, I'm not going to remember for him for those teams. He's always going to be a Laker, a Cavalier to me. Those are the two teams that will resonate more.
7: Oh, so the Lakers and the Cavaliers resonate more for you than Miami and Cleveland?
8: Yes, it does, yeah. Even because Miami, he had the big three. You know, I know they won there. Maybe I should give them a little bit more, but I always think of LeBron more as a Cavalier, as a Laker, than as a Miami. Am I wrong about that?
7: Maybe not. We could put that up to the tweeters to the show tonight at Stinking Genius One. I'm at Plank Show. Everyone go follow us at Fox Sports Radio. I don't know. Maybe that's depending on your region, right? If you're in, you know, the northern part, you're in the Cleveland area, you're in the Ohio area, you're in that Central time, Central Eastern time zone issue. Yeah, maybe you see more as Cleveland and L.A. I always kind of thought it'd be Cleveland and Miami because he is kind of despised by L.A. fans because they didn't do more. I mean, we were fighting to get in the play-in. We, the Lakers, were to get in the play-in with LeBron for a majority of his career here. You know, really, truly, honestly, they were. They were a play-in team with him.
8: Half the people in Miami don't even remember they have a basketball team, to be honest with you.
7: So. Well, now they do. That they got Giannis. So you're not with me? You don't think he can go to Philly and that would be a place to kind of put an exclamation point? Hey, you've done it everywhere you've gone. Let's go bring a championship or at least try to the city of brotherly love.
8: I think it could certainly be a piece of the puzzle to bring a championship to Philadelphia. No doubt about it. Yes, I totally agree with you there. Probably the... A lot better opportunity than trying to win it in Golden State, to be honest. And Cleveland, he's not going to win another one. Forget about it.
7: 24 laps to go. We have a NASCAR race that is still going on. Knock on wood. I don't think it's going to make it to the Ben Maller show. We'll see. But with
8: I picked Wallace. Who's winning?
7: Bubba Wallace. Well, now he's not anymore. As soon as you picked him, he fell behind Ryan Blaney. But Bubba Wallace is battling with Ryan Blaney, Carson Hocevar. It's a great finish coming up with 23 laps to go at Echo Park Speedway. It is live. They had a 3-hour-plus rain delay, lightning delay that led to track drying, and now they're finally getting things wrapped up. All right, we're getting things wrapped up. What are you going to pick?
8: Oh, there's tons of stuff. I'm going to pick the home run contest. I'm going to pick the All-Star game, and I got the two soccer games.
7: Well, you do have a little bit out there. I misjudged. My bad. And if you missed any of today's show, you'll want to catch the podcast. 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
1: 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I love Barbershop Quartet.
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1: 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This is a Longhorns Monday edition of the Morning Kickoff right here on Sports Radio AM 1300 The Zone and always free on the iHeartRadio app. Texas football is 54 days away from the start of the season, and Texas has a tough task ahead of them when it comes to facing some of the top quarterbacks in the SEC. Texas baseball players get their names called in the MLB draft. The 76th annual Taylor Rodeo will be taking place this week, and we have Tim Sims to discuss that with us. World Cup semifinals are set, and it could be one for the ages. We've got our guy Zach Sim of OrangeBloods.com, not only talking about the draft, but also talking about the guys that will be coming to the 40 acres, and we'll do the Dallas Cowboys over under 9.5 wins. I'm picking the over. Nah, we'll see what happens.
2: I'm picking over, too. What you talking about? I'm drinking the Kool-Aid.
1: I'm your host, Mike Harbaugh Hards. My co-host is a WWE Hall of Famer and recognized as the world's strongest man. He is the Mark Henry.
2: Good morning, Austin.
1: And we've got our guy, Ronald, behind the boards. 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Also, if you want to voice your opinion, all you got to do is use that talkback feature on the new and improved and always free iHeartRadio app. If it's good enough, you might hear it on there.
2: If it's good enough.
1: Most of the time it's not, so we'll talk about that a little bit later. But we will give you a chance to voice your opinion as we get ready for football season, because there's a lot to get into. But first, let's talk Major League Draft. Texas baseball had some guys go over the weekend, and this is a different kind of draft for me. And the reason why I say this is because we talked about this before, Mark. The Major League owners and the Players Association are going at it right now because they may be headed for a strike. I was part of a strike. I was also part of a high school class of draft picks that was pretty talented group at the time coming out of high school. The entire draft that I was in 1990 produced a lot of stars. But the one thing about this draft is this might be the last time that high school kids could get drafted. And that, to me, is disheartening. Take, for example, the number two pick overall in the Major League draft was a Texas Longhorn commit. His name was Grady Emerson. He was taken number two overall. My draft, 1990, and a bunch of drafts throughout, number one picks have been high school kids. And now we're at a point where you're saying no to the high school kid and their opportunity to get drafted is now being possibly taken away.
2: What's the reason behind that now, out of all these years?
1: It's cost savings. It's cost savings, as always. It's something that these guys look at and they're trying to figure out a way to cut money. And to me, it is the worst thing. You've already taken away a bunch of minor league systems, fields and organizations. They've cut those out. Now you've gone and you've tried to minimize the draft to where it's strictly going to be for college kids. Now, some of that may be because their maturity, they gone in, they went to school, NIL is a part of it. I have no doubt if they do this, it is going to make college baseball very, very good. College baseball hasn't been better than what it is right now. But if you're going to make the kids from high school go straight to that, then have to go to college, then it'll change some things up.
2: So are they getting a kickback from the NCAA for college football developmental system, basically, for the major leagues?
1: I do not know. But I'm
2: follow the money.
1: Well, money's always going to be in the mix, and that's why some of this has happened. But I wanted to recap some of this from the draft. We had Carson Tinney, the first Texas Longhorn off the board. He was taken in the second round, the 43rd pick overall. He is expected to sign by the Minnesota Twins. Aiden Robbins, somebody that was kind of shocking to us that he got to the third round, the number 92 pick overall. He was drafted by the New York Mets. Ruger Riojas, right-handed pitcher, was drafted by the Philadelphia Phillies. Eight picks after you got Aiden Robbins' pick, he was 100. Luke Harrison, left-handed pitcher, went eighth to the St. Louis Cardinals. Eighth round, 234th pick. Thomas Burns went to the Minnesota Twins. And you start to look around. Grady Emerson, who I was talking about, was a Texas signee. He got drafted number 2 overall. He was never coming to campus. I tell you that right now. He was never coming to campus because he was that talented of a guy. Brody Baluma, left-handed pitcher. He was a third rounder. He's expected to sign. Cooper Harris, he says that he is going to come to the University of Texas. And Bo Peterson, somebody that was drafted in the fourth round, he's somebody else that we need to pay attention to. A lot of guys that withdrew their name, and I'll let Zach Sim handle that. But one of the guys was a local guy, is Cooper Webb from Lake Travis. He pulled his name out of the draft, and now he will be coming to the University of Texas. One thing we need to pay attention to is Ethan Mendoza. What is he going to do? He did not get drafted, but he could sign as a free agent. Hayden LaFeu, left-handed pitcher, I believe he's coming back to the University of Texas. And Casey Borba, we've already talked about that. The truth of the matter is Texas lost three guys who were central to its 2026 team. When you look at Carson Tinney, Aiden Robbins, and Ruger Riojas, but there might be some other guys that is there. The Major League Draft took some stars from the recruiting class, but there is still a lot of talent that will be at the University of Texas. Now, the interesting part to this, Mark, is we've talked to Coach Schlossnagel about this numerous times. He says, well, we got to wait and see what the draft is going to look like before we decide on this or that. Well, the interesting part about that is, now that some of these guys have the opportunity and you weren't expecting a lot of them to come to the University of Texas, what are you going to do with your roster?
2: Yeah. And how many guys can you keep?
1: This is an interesting time for the University of Texas. And we'll talk to our guy Zach Sim about all those details because this is what he does. Covers it from top to bottom. He is strictly a baseball guy, so he's locked in to all the moves that are being made. This is going to be an interesting offseason, so please, please, please pay attention to everything that is going on. If you're a Texas baseball fan, and I know there's a ton of you that are listening to this right now, I want you to pay attention to who leaves and who stays, because we're at a point right now where you think you have your roster. You think you have your students on the 40 acres. What is going to happen to some of those guys that you've had conversations with that you thought those other guys were going to get drafted high enough to go elsewhere?
2: How many, this is unrelated. How many drafts? How many rounds are in the draft?
1: 10 this year.
2: 10 rounds. So eighth was the lowest?
1: I'll take that back. It was not. I don't even know what I was thinking about. I'm thinking they want to make it go to 10. That's what really it was messing me up. It is 20 right now.
2: Okay.
1: It was 20. I was correct. It was 20, but they want it to go to 10. To maybe even 12. That's what some of this negotiation is all about right now. It is a crazy, crazy time. So think about all those guys. 20 rounds.
2: That's a lot of people.
1: 20 rounds of the draft. Now they want to cut it down, and they want to take out high school kids. It is. It, this is something that Major League Baseball, the Players Association, and I need to talk to some of the guys with at the Players Association, because there is a lot that are trying to figure out what's going to happen with this, with Major League Baseball.
2: If MLB is doing this, they are basically saying, we want college baseball to get better. Yep. We want to have proven commodities for at least a year to come out of college rather than high school.
1: Yep.
2: Which I can understand, but there's a lot of guys that normally would have played at high-level schools. They're not going to be able to play for the top 25 now.
1: Right.
2: They're going to have to get that next 20.
1: It's going to be different. And like I said, college baseball is going to be a lot better. Shout out to Cody Howard as well. He was drafted in the 13th round by the Washington Nationals. I didn't want to leave him out at all. When we come back, we're 54 days away from college football.
2: Next week,
1: we have SEC Media Days. We'll have you covered there and so much more. But coming up next, we're going to talk about the SEC Top 10 Quarterbacks by Chris Lowe of On3. Texas plays five of them. We'll discuss right here on the Morning Kickoff on Sports Radio AM 1300 The Zone, and always free on the iHeartRadio app.
0: Longhorn Nation. 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

0: 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Think about that, man. That is very much so what we like to call history. I want to get into this conversation because there is so much to talk about. And, of course, we are 54 days away from Texas football taking on the Texas State Bobcats here at DKR Texas Memorial Stadium, where we are your home for the Texas Longhorns, AM 1300, The Zone, and always free on the iHeartRadio app. Myself, Mark Henry, and our fearless leader, Cam Parker, will get you ready for each and every game 3 hours before kickoff. We cannot wait. I will also be at SEC Media Days next week as that will start. So we'll get a chance to have a lot of conversations about the upcoming season, because once Media Days happen, Mark, you know what that means. Everything else is just around
1: the
0: corner.
1: That's real football now.
0: Yeah, we about to get into it. So I wanted to talk about this because the Texas Longhorns will be facing some of the best quarterbacks in the SEC. There was a story that came out from one Chris Lowe of On3 talking about the top 10 quarterbacks in the SEC. Obviously, Texas having one of the top quarterbacks in the SEC. But the other part of it is they'll be facing some of the best that are in the conference. When you look at Trinidad Chambliss, he is the top quarterback in the SEC by this ranking. He last year threw for over 3,900 yards, 38 touchdowns, and 8 interceptions. But one thing that makes me nervous about him is not only his ability to spin the pill, it's the ability to use his feet to be able to do that. Mark, you and I got a chance to watch him when they were in the playoffs, and it just was amazing to see what he was able to do with all the turmoil that was going on around him, with Lane Kiffin leaving, him sticking around for one game and then telling the staff, if you don't come with me, don't get on the plane, and people dealing with the emotion of it all. But he found a way to get his team to the promised land, and they were outstanding during that time with him.
1: Yeah, it was an amazing game that we watched. But the thing that makes him special is the fact that his eye discipline is the fact that he can do all that scrambling and running around, but he still keeps his eyes on his receivers. And that's what won them that game. The fact that he was able to hit wide receivers after he scrambled like Kyler Murray behind the line of scrimmage. He ran 35 yards behind the line of scrimmage, but still kept his eyes on his receivers. Mm-hmm. And that is where Texas and every other team that plays them are going to have to make sure they stay at home. Make sure you do your job. Your job, if he comes to you, then go tackle him.
0: Yep.
1: But that's once he crosses the line of scrimmage. Right now, cover your man.
0: You got to stay locked in and prepared for what is going on. And then you also look at the other part of it. You look at some of the other guys that Texas will be facing. Sam Levitt, Texas faced him before when they played him in the Big 12 championship. Mm-hmm. Was it Big 12 championship? No, it was the playoffs.
1: It was in the playoffs. Scataboo?
0: Yep, Scataboo was on that team, and they were tough. Sam Levitt, another guy, dual threat, able to move around. Now he's headed to LSU. He was a 3,000-yard passer, 24 touchdowns to 6 interceptions. That is going to be something that you got to be dealing with. And you're on the road when you go to Baton Rouge. So you're dealing with a quarterback that has a lot of experience and an offense that I know that's one of those games that Coach Sark and Coach Lane Kiffin are looking forward to see who has the best mastermind and best quarterback, because that will be a judgment type of day for everyone that is involved. Now we go north of the Red River and we get a chance to see, I'm not going to say your quarterback, your son's quarterback, John Mateer. Here's a guy that when he came back from to face Texas in a game, he probably should have waited. I know the energy.
1: He was not healthy.
0: He was not healthy, and he showed that he wasn't healthy. And Texas put a lot of pressure on him. Again, another dual threat quarterback that likes to create outside of the pocket. 3,100 plus yards, 800 plus yards.
1: Have you seen him lately?
0: Yeah, he's jacked.
1: He looked like Tim Tebow.
0: Yeah, and I hope he throws like Tim Tebow because that'll be good for everybody else that is involved.
1: Yeah, right.
0: He had 40 touchdowns as well. So here's a guy that is very, very excited to get a chance to get back on the field. Texas A&M, Marcel Reed. Marcel Reed is a guy that is going to be one of those players that if you look at his stats, you'll say, dang, this dude is really, really good. He has done some amazing things at Texas A&M.
1: Whoa. Why would you say just looking at his stats? The eyeball test don't pass?
0: Well, when you're a Texas fan and all he does is give you apple turnovers the whole time, then you're good with that.
1: Hey, well, give me some Bluebell ice cream to go with them apple turnovers because I'll take it.
0: Exactly. But he was another guy that was very, very productive when you watch what he was able to do last year. So every game is going to be a tough matchup for the Texas defense and Will Muschamp. We've talked about the Texas defense and what they bring to the table every single time. But I wanted to get your thoughts on what you have seen. The other quarterback in the top 10 is going to be the projected starter, whoever that might be, for Mississippi State. Mississippi State has a chance to do something different this year, and we'll see what ends up happening, but they don't know who exactly is going to be their starting quarterback.
1: Well, I mean, that's Sellers is a great quarterback.
0: But Sellers is we don't face him. We don't get a chance
1: to
0: face
1: him. Okay, so we're not going to face him.
0: No, we're not facing Sellers.
1: Okay.
0: So those are the quarterbacks right now that we're going to face. And that's the thing that I get excited about when it comes to this Texas football team.
1: Yeah, Texas has got as they say in the country, a hard road to hoe. But they're built for it. And you're not going to see them over there on the 40 acres using small gardening tools. They're heavy machinery guys. Mm. And they're built for the excavators and the big stuff. And I feel like Texas, with their depth and with bringing in a defensive coordinator that actually is a defensive head coach, and he's going to handle that side of the ball, if they're not going to play, a lot of times on defense, you play a bend, don't break, or you play a kind of a coverage, you know, defense.
0: Right.
1: They're not going to do that. They're going to run Coach Blood's system every play.
0: Right.
1: They're attacking defense that forces you to do what you don't want to do.
0: And that's the one thing that we continue to look at and try to figure out, is this going to be that these quarterbacks, because of the ability to run, what is this defense for Texas going to be schemed to do? Because all of these guys, especially Chambliss, is the one that scares me. As much as I would love to watch him play, I don't want to watch him play here. I don't. I wish I could watch him on TV, not playing against the University of Texas, because this is a guy that when that ball comes out of his hand, it has a destination that he normally hits.
1: He's going to have about 2.5 seconds to get that ball out of his hand, or he's going to end up on a milk cart.
0: Damn, you putting him on a milk carton?
1: Bro, like he runs, he scrambles too much side to side. With these guys running 4-4, they got like five guys on that defensive line.
0: Right.
1: And defensive, the front seven that run 4-5, 4-4. That, you don't want that.
0: Yeah.
1: Like, you got to really, and they're going to stun him up the middle. I want you to run outside. Yeah. I want you. Because that means you're not standing and planting and throwing. You're telling us what side of the field you're finna throw to.
0: Yeah, there's a lot to desire. There's no doubt about that. But I'm excited about it all because this is the opportunity that we have been waiting for. This is the time that we have been waiting for. And the competition, is that's what it's like in the SEC, every single matchup. Coming up next, we're going to talk rodeo. A lot going on, but 76 years. Wow. We'll talk about it right here at the Taylor Rodeo with Tim Sims, right here on the Morning Kickoff on Sports Radio, AM 1300 The Zone, and always free on the iHeartRadio app.
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0: The morning kickoff right here on Sports Radio AM 1300 The Zone, and always free on the iHeartRadio app. If you know anything about Mark and I, we are able to be a part of so many different sports. And this is interesting to me. We have the Austin Gamblers on. I know that they just did some stuff out at the Taylor Rodeo. But this is very, very interesting to me, because not only are we doing the Taylor Rodeo, this is the 76th annual Taylor Rodeo, sponsored by Busch Light and the great folks over at Brown Distributing. And I want to have this conversation with the man, the myth, the legend, Mr. Tim Sims of the Taylor Rodeo. And Tim, 76 years of doing this rodeo, that means you guys have done some things right along the way.
1: Once or twice, I think, you know. you know, everybody gets lucky every now and then, but yeah, we've had some really good years. The last few years have been really great.
0: I'm interested in the fact, too, because when you start to look at the Taylor Rodeo and what it's been able to do, it has changed the lives of so many people. Whether you're doing stuff on Thursday night, you'll be doing stuff with the military and the first responders. On Friday night, you'll be doing the scholarship night. And then on Saturday, you have the rodeo finals and so much more. But you also have a concert on Friday with Rick Trevino. So talk about everything that you guys do as far as donations and giving back to the community.
1: Well, the biggest thing we do, in our opinion, is every year here for the last 5 years, I believe, if I'm not mistaken, we've been able to give $50,000 in scholarships a

0: They don't do much of that. They don't even get to see the rodeo much. Most of them are either dragging a trash bag around or they're out in the parking lot working parking. And, you know, we're proud of those kids. They're 4-H'ers and FFAers. They show livestock. You know, they do all kind of projects. And they're great kids. And, you know, that's the future of our country. You know, and that's the way we look at it. So that we're glad to help.
1: We sit here and we commend y'all for 76 years. How many years have you been working with the organization?
0: I'm about on my 7th year, I believe, if I'm not mistaken. I'm relatively new. I was part of the Austin Rodeo for years. I've been a part of rodeo my whole life, and you know my family goes way back in the rodeo business, and I'm really proud to be a part of the Taylor Rodeo. I can tell you that it's the number one rodeo, CPRA rodeo in the state of Texas for the last 2 years, and we're also the number one large indoor rodeo in the state of Texas for our size. You know, we're kind of like the minor leagues. We're not the big league yet, but we're working our way there for sure.
2: You can also get tickets. Make sure you get over and get some tickets over at TaylorRodeo.org. That's TaylorRodeo.org. And, Tim, as we sit here today, we had J.J. Gotch of the Austin Gamblers on a couple weeks ago previewing the next gambler. The next gambler going to be part of the Taylor Rodeo this coming weekend?
0: No, they're not. They're out on tour right now. Those guys' season has started. I think it started this weekend, if I'm not mistaken. I don't remember exactly where they were. But no, those guys, they done went back to their regular jobs, and they were good enough to come out and be with us, you know, for that weekend. But, I mean, we're rooting them all on, just like all of Austin is. We're part of their family, and, you know, we're hoping they have a great year.
2: I wanted to ask you also, because as you start to get ready and rodeo season is here, you just mentioned the Austin Gamblers getting themselves ready. This is the 76th year of the Taylor Rodeo. So you've seen some things. I know this is only your 7th year, but some of the people that have been there, I'm sure there has been some stories. What are some of the craziest things that have happened at the rodeo?
0: Oh, man, I've got some members that could tell you some things that would get your pants on fire, I'm pretty sure. I mean, you know, we've got some guys that we're great. We're very lucky. We have some guys that have been around for 35, 40 years.
2: Yeah.
0: You know, and we're a rare organization. You know, most rodeo associations and things like this, when people are the president, they leave. You know, they don't want no more of it. It's enough's enough. But we've got some guys that were presidents 30 years ago, you know, and they just keep hanging on. But, yeah, going back to that, you know, we've had some things happen in the arena that were pretty wild. One of our presidents here several years ago, I won't mention any names because I don't want to embarrass him, but he was out in the arena and we had a steer out there. We have a deal we call the wild steer saddling. It's a 3-man team and they come out and they have to saddle a steer. And somebody has to jump on his back and ride him across the finish line. The other two guys drag him across the finish line. And our president was out there, and, well, one of the steers got loose, and he wasn't in a very good mood that evening. So he kind of got our president down on the ground and mauled him. And I walked back behind the bucking chutes that night, and our president's sitting on the ground back there covered in blood. And I'm like, man, I must have missed something here. Somebody got mad, you know. But, you know, things like that, you know. We've had a few fights to break out between directors, you know. We've had several screaming matches, you know. I don't know. Nothing really terrible has happened in my tenure so far, so I can't, you know.
1: Knock on wood.
0: Yes, sir. Exactly.
2: We're talking to Tim Sims of the Taylor Rodeo. Action will be starting to take place this Thursday. You can get tickets at TaylorRodeo.org. Tim, is there anything else that the folks should know about this great event that you guys have been putting on for 76 years, and this one will be sponsored by Busch Light?
0: Oh, man, the people at Brown are great people. If you can ever go out and support an organization or a company that supports everybody, go drink a Budweiser, a Bud Light, or a Busch Light, because these guys are amazing. They help us. The Brown family is amazing, but... No, you know, we just got a great rodeo coming up. Thursday night's going to be our first responder military night. You know, those guys get in for free with an ID. We have the wild steer settling that night. We have all the fire departments from around Central Texas in our area.

0: area that have come out, and they'll bring firefighters out, and they will be doing the wild steer saddling. So that's pretty fun thing to watch. Like I said, Friday night, we got Rick out there after the rodeo. We'll have a great rodeo. We'll give out $50,000 in scholarships. Mutton busting. Everybody loves the mutton busting.
1: Come on, man.
0: Yeah, man. Everybody loves. We have two sections of mutton busting each night, you know, for the kiddos out there. I think our cutoff is about 60 pounds. And we don't want to run those sheep in the ground. So, you know, come on out and see that. We'll have two sections of that every night. There'll be about 40 kids mutton bust. And, you know, they'll all get buckles, and the winner will get some boots at the end of the night. And it's just going to be a big time. Like I said, Saturday night's our final. And, you know, we're just hoping to have a big weekend so we can continue to do the work we do in the community with the kids.
1: Mike Hodges' grandkid is not going to be able to play on the mud buses. He only three, but he already above 60 pounds.
0: I've got one like that. I promise you, I have a grandson that we thought he was going to be about 100 by the time he was three, but he did swim down a little bit. He's a great kid, and he tried it the other night, and I just don't know if it was for him, but we'll see.
2: Well, make sure y'all get out to the Williamson County Expo Center. 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Tim, as always, man, thank you for taking the time with us today, and best of luck this weekend. Hopefully you have a great turnout.
1: Good luck, bro.
0: I hope so. Thank you guys for having us.
2: You're welcome. You're welcome.
0: Have a great day.
2: You too.
0: Bye-bye.
2: Bye-bye. There he is, Tim Sims. Man, mutton busting.
1: Hey.
2: It's always good to see that. It's hilarious.
1: For all the people that don't know what mutton busting is that are listening to us right now, Puzzle, please Google it and watch it for a few minutes. And then you'll understand why we're laughing and we can't control ourselves.
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17: 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Next week on Netflix, Tuesday, its comedy special as Bill Maher accepts the Kennedy Center Mark Twain Prize for American Humor and the debut of the third season of WWE Unreal. Next Wednesday on Netflix, the premiere of the French action drama Elite Force, as well as the documentary film A Toxic Love Story. Next Thursday, the launch of season 2 of the Netflix romantic drama Ransom Canyon, starring Josh Duhamel and Minka Kelly. Next Friday on Netflix, the debut of the new comedy film 72 Hours, starring Kevin Hart and SNL's Marcelo Hernandez. Next Monday on Hulu, the 15th season start of King of the Hill. Next Wednesday on Hulu, the second season premiere of the Korean drama A Shop for Killers. Next Thursday on Paramount Plus, the fourth season launch of Star Trek Strange New Worlds. Next Friday on Apple TV, the debut of the comedy film The Dink, starring Jake Johnson. Next Friday over on Tubi, the start of the new adult animated comedy series Breaking Bear. And next Sunday on AMC Plus, the third season premiere of The Walking Dead, Dead City.
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0: Sims of the Taylor Rodeo. 76 years, man. That's amazing. I'm just shocked that something like that, and you know how tough it is when you start thinking about
1: to
0: the rodeo.
1: To keep anything open today.
0: Yeah, it's been interesting. So, exciting times for sure. But I wanted to get into this conversation, Mark, because I know you are thinking about this a little bit. The World Cup. Yeah,
1: still a little bit.
0: I know. I've been worried about you because I've been wondering if you still watching or not.
1: No, I'm gonna tell you right now. I told you once the USA got eliminated, I was a bitter old man. I was a dude, get out of my yard. Watch that. Turn that TV off.
0: Well, I'm still in it. I'm still in it to win it. I'm still checking it out. I'm making sure that things are going in the right direction. And let's just say this. After watching all of these matchups and seeing how this all came about, this is something that I want to see. England defeated Norway on Friday and now have advanced to the semifinals. Argentina wins 3-1. France wins their matchup, and so did Spain. So now we have tomorrow at 2 o'clock, we have France versus Spain. The stars of stars will be out there. And then on Wednesday, we have England taking on Argentina. These are all of the teams.
1: This is no shocker, though.
0: Well, the only one that probably was a shocker was England. England was not expected to be able to go this far. They were an outside chance of it. And now that they're right there, they'll be going up against Messi. You got Spain versus Mbappe. A lot of talent will be participating in this. So this is one of those, this is what you've been waiting for type of matchups.
1: The final four.
0: The final four is when you might want to come back and watch it.
1: I'm going to watch the final four.
0: Because I got over
1: my emotional pouting. But, you know, because, you know, it, Harge, the U.S. did so good.
0: Yeah.
1: And they affected the world for soccer in America. And for your best player to have the worst day of his life, it just sucks that happened.
0: Mm-hmm.
1: And I got to move on. But, like, I was bitter for a couple of days.
0: Oh,
1: okay,
0: I know.
1: Okay, a week.
0: Yeah, I was going to say, I know. This is a rematch with France and Spain. France has conceded the very fewest goals since the knockout stage, and Spain eliminated Belgium, and they have won 36 straight matches. 36 straight matches. So this is the matter of wills at this point.
1: Haven't they only allowed like 5 goals the entire tournament?
0: You might be right on that.
1: It's some ridiculously low.
0: France is favored. They got a 60% chance to win this, even though Spain has not lost in that many matches. But you start to look at what's going on with Mbappe, how good he has played, and how he continues to score goals. Then you look at the other matchup between England and Argentina, another tough matchup.
1: Did you see the shot the guy made from Argentina?
0: Oh, yeah.
1: Come on, man.
0: That ain't fair.
1: This
0: is the classic international rivalry between these two clubs. England, as I said, they survived Norway, but Argentina defeated Switzerland behind another attacking performance. These guys are aggressive. They are tactical. And if you just, I just want you, when you're watching the match, just watch Messi. Don't look at the ball until he gets it. Just watch the way he kind of maneuvers throughout and kind of surveys where he wants to be at a certain time. Every time he touches it, he's so effortless with his movement, but it's precise. That is why they call him the GOAT, because he is so good.
1: I think the thing that puzzles me is he'll get the ball. And he can stop when everybody else is running full speed.
0: Yeah.
1: And then go back the opposite direction. It's like watching Allen Iverson do a crossover. It's like his quickness, short area quickness, is just superior to everybody else's.
0: Yeah.
1: It's just no other way to explain it looks like magic. It looks like a magic trick.
0: Well, he's definitely one of those guys that you continue to marvel at.
1: He's starting to get old, though. Them breaks going to start leaving you in a minute. That yellow light going to be on.
0: But the way he moves, I don't think it even matters. I don't think it matters because he is so calculated with everything that he does. And then it starts blinking at him. That check engine started coming on. Can't even do the automatic start because your light is on. Hour number one is in the books. Hour number two is just around the corner. Texas baseball did a good job. A lot of guys got drafted, but they got some key pieces that could be returning to the 40 acres. We'll talk to Zach Sims, Zach at the Dish, on social media coming up next right here on hour number two of the Morning Kickoff on Sports Radio AM 1300 The Zone, and always free on the iHeartRadio app.
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13: 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Can he walk Kubasi? Oh, he's spilled in the keeper!
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12: France and Spain meet tomorrow in Arlington, Texas as the World Cup semifinals begin. Spain scored in the final minutes last week to beat Belgium in the quarterfinals.
13: 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Can he walk Kubasi? Oh, he spilled in the keeper and then scored!
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0: 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They will be facing 5 of the top SEC quarterbacks, of the top 10 SEC quarterbacks. We also got a chance to talk to Tim Sims of the Taylor Rodeo. 76th annual Taylor Rodeo will be happening this weekend. We just finished talking World Cup. Now it's time to talk Texas baseball. We talked about it earlier, but here is our guy, Zach Sim of OrangeBloods.com, joining us. And Zach, I was telling Mark a little while ago, well, at the very beginning of the show, this was a good thing for Texas, but it's also a bad thing for Texas when it comes to roster management. Obviously, Carson Tinney getting his name called early in the draft was important. Aiden Robbins went a little later than what we thought he was going to go. Still went in the third round. Ruger Riojas, Thomas Burns, Luke Harrison, and Cody Howard. But the biggest name out of all of that was the number 2 overall pick, Grady Emerson. We knew, you and I talked about this, he wasn't making it to campus. We all knew that. But what does this do with all of the guys that decided to pull their names out of the draft and decide that they're going to come to the 40 acres?
1: Yeah, thanks for having me on, guys. And just massive amount of talent headed to the 40 acres. We've talked about this recruiting class for, well, since Schlossnagel and staff got here. It's one of the best in the nation, you know, certainly top 3 or 4. And there's a lot of high-end talent. And it's not just a high-end talent. It's the talent that you could see develop into potential difference makers immediately. These are guys that are going to step on campus and look to step right away in the bullpen. If you look at guys, you know, like Easton Autry out of Corsicana, is a kid that, you know, his average exit velo is 113. And that's with a wooden bat. Average.
0: big country.
1: Yeah. You know, he's going to enjoy hitting those metal bats at Dish Falk. And then, you know, you get a pair of top 100 pitchers in James Jorgensen and Trey Rangel. Both of those guys are upper 90s. They've got some really good stuff. And then, you know, one of my favorite kids in the class is the Lake Travis prospect, Cooper Webb. You know, he's got a chance to really come in and make a dent early at that bullpen. Kind of what we've seen from what Max Wiener's done the first 2 years when he's been here, right? Sam Cozart comes in, Crossland comes in, Volantis comes in. And so you're just bringing in a lot of talent. And then I think the position that maybe goes a little unheralded at times is catcher. Brady Murrieta has won at every single level. Team USA, gold, played for Orange Lutheran, which top powerhouse out in California. And then you have Jax Robinson. And these are guys that when you look at what Texas has done in the portal, bringing in guys like Tinney, bringing in guys like Armstrong out of the portal,
0: right. This
1: is the next, you don't have to always go to the portal. These are guys that are going to be ready to go day one. So yeah, a lot of talent. It certainly makes your life easy when you sit there and look at all the options, for sure.
2: Zach, I've been sitting on this question since our first segment of the show. And I want to know, how is Texas going to be able to retain all of these guys, as well as how many guys can you actually have on a roster?
1: Yeah, so under the new rules, you have 34 roster spots. In addition to that, though, you have something called DSA, or designated student athlete. And with the house sediment rules, when they decreased the roster, they said, look, if this was a guy that would not have made the roster, would have been cut due to this roster impact, you can tag them what's called DSA. And that allows them to stay on the roster for, you know, until they graduate. And so that's how you see teams be at 40 or 38, somewhere in that range. And then in around retention, it's going to be, we got to get some of these guys into games early, right? With the new 5-for-5 rule, there is no red shirt effectively.
0: Right.
1: So these freshmen are really able to come in, and you're able to say, hey, we've got a Tuesday night game. Guess what? It's your opportunity. We're going to throw you out there. You're going to get some time.
2: You
1: can't sit around.
2: That's scary right there. It's like, hey, what you doing Tuesday? You know what? Hey, we got a spot that just opened up. You pitching.
0: Yeah.
1: But yeah, so there's, you know, with NIL and everything else going around, you don't get to have big talent sit on the bench. You see it in the portal every year. And so guys come in and the expectation is you come in ready to play. You know, you come in, you better start having that confidence. You better start going and walking the walk in the fall, showing the older guys what you can do, learning that standard and proving to the coaches that you can be trusted.
0: We're talking to Zach Sim of OrangeBloods.com. You can follow him at Zach at the Dish. And Zach, I wanted to ask you this because Grady Emerson, the number two overall pick, talented guy. We knew that he wasn't coming to the 40 acres, but now this is going to change. The plan is for the MLB draft to only draft college guys. And a guy like Emerson, if it was next year, he would have to come possibly. I'm not saying it's done. It hadn't passed. But you start looking at this. Does this change the way college baseball is going to look moving forward if this does happen because of the fact of the talent that the high school ranks normally puts out?
1: Yeah, certainly. You get a guy like Grady Emerson and Bo Peterson as an example who got taken in the draft. You put them on the infield of any college team and suddenly you've got 2 years of just incredible talent.
0: Right.
1: And I think that is something important to note, though. These kids aren't going to be around 3 years because if under the proposed rules, no high schoolers would go, but you only get them for 2 years. So then it's not just about the talent. It's can that guy come in and be ready to play? Because they're not going to go just anywhere to sit, right? Like they're not going to go waste a year sitting there.
0: Exactly.
1: Knowing that they foregone $10 million, which is what Grady Emerson's going to sign for. And so you have to be an extremely good evaluator and you have to basically have a roster spot open, because are you going to go tell a third year guy that's, you know, been in your university, has performed, maybe is an All-American or that, you know, that type of caliber, and go, sorry, we're going to bring in this freshman that has the potential but hasn't shown it at this level? Like those are some hard conversations to have, and that's a hard look at your roster as well. So, yeah, it's going to be really different if that rule does actually pass. I personally don't think it's going to pass. I think the CBA is going to be negotiated to the point where they're still going to let some of those high schoolers go through.
0: I agree with you, because as someone who was drafted out of high school and my draft class was one of the most talented ones to ever happen, I look at it and I was like, most of those guys came out of high school. So I don't understand the fall off or why they think that it wouldn't be one of the best things that could happen is to continue to have that draft. I do want to ask you this, because as you mentioned, there's a bunch of guys that could possibly be those designated student athletes. But it's also a tough call for Coach Schlossnagel. He's been talking about this recruiting class and the possibility of getting these guys on campus. Well, now that they're going to be here, that's going to create some log jams at some positions and some really tough battles that are going to take place.
1: Yeah, absolutely. And then the big news yesterday was that Hayden LaFuse decided to come back to the campus for another year. And that's a big arm. You know, he didn't get to always show it last year. He had to work on some things, but this pitching staff is incredibly deep and talented. You know, in the fall, you're going to see a lot of battles in that bullpen. It's going to be fun to watch with what Max Wieder can get out of some of these guys. And but yeah, there's going to be some guys that, again, just like last year, you saw some guys not pitch as much as you thought they might, simply because there's a freshman that's coming for your job in your innings. So right. it's going to be interesting to see how it all rolls out.
0: And position player wise too, there's going to be some battles. Yeah. We haven't heard anything from Ethan Mendoza as of what I've seen or heard. What is the latest that you might have heard on Ethan and what is his plans?
1: Yeah, I just think with that shoulder, my expectation is he will try to get himself an undrafted free agent offer and sign. Certainly, you know, Texas would love to have him back, but what capacity does that look like and how does that affect the rest of the roster and what they're trying to build, right? So I still think he'll sign and, you know, go get that shoulder healthy, go, you know, jumpstart your career, similar to what we saw from Brody Bamilla, the big talented Massachusetts lefty who came out and said, yeah, I need Tommy John, a year after having internal brace. By the time you get back, it's like, yeah, just go start your pro career. That lines up kind of perfectly with the calendar. So Yeah, there's some fun battles to watch, certainly.
0: Mark, you got anything that you wanted to ask about Texas baseball one more time?
2: My only thing about baseball is the fact that Texas has all this potential, and we had a lot of success this year with the rookies, with the freshmen.
0: Yep.
2: Which one of these freshmen do you think has the potential to have an effect like an Anthony Pack?
1: From the hitting side, I think Easton Austry is the easy answer. The kid's got college power now. I mean, it's plus stuff. The biggest thing for him will be, how does he mentally adjust to the speed of the game and the type of pitching he's going to see? But really mature approach at the plate. And again, that power plays. From the pitching side, I go back to Cooper Webb, the Lake Travis product. He's got a fastball that can get up to 96, potentially 97. He's got a hammer of a curve, and he can actually throw his changeup for a strike. And so he's just a very molded prospect that you think, hey, this is a guy that can come in and make a difference right away.
0: That is what we call you for, Zach. That's why you the man.
2: Get the goods.
0: We got to make sure that we understand what is going on. So make sure you follow Zach at the Dish on social media. He'll keep you up to date on all the latest when it comes to Texas Longhorns baseball. And he's always been a contributor to this show. As always, Zach, man, we appreciate you. As we talked about before, you're never off in the off season because there is no off season anymore when it comes to college baseball. Thanks, bud.
1: Appreciate you, man.
0: All right. There he is, Zach Sim of OrangeBloods.com. When we come back, we're back to the gridiron. That's right.
2: Come on.
0: We got to talk Dallas Cowboys and their schedule. And can they get over the hump and make it to the playoffs? Dak Prescott looked like he done got swole up. 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

0: right here on Sports Radio AM 1300 The Zone. As always, you got to start to look at the Dallas Cowboys football season. Football season is just around the corner, so you start to play the what-if games, the who can you beat, and what is your record versus this team in your career. Dak Prescott is 37-10 versus the NFC East. 37-10 since he's become the quarterback in the NFL for the Dallas Cowboys. People love to criticize Dak Prescott, but here's what can't be argued. He's won nearly 63% of his games versus the NFC opponents and 79% versus the NFC East. The issue has never been about beating the teams he's supposed to beat. It's getting through in January, and that is what's next for Dak and his legacy when you start to think of that. But when you're watching the Dallas Cowboys and you're starting to see the transformation, obviously everything's going to go back to the quarterback. I get that. But the defense has a part in this as well. Now you got a new defensive coordinator. You got new personnel. You went out and got guys that can fit to what he is trying to get done. Now, we can sit here. The over-under is 9.5 for the Dallas Cowboys. And I just told you what Dak has done against the NFC East as we get ready to play.
1: You said transformation.
0: Mm-hmm.
1: And that's a very good word to use. Because what you saw last year is not the same Cowboys you're going to see this year.
0: Correct.
1: And I'm not saying that with my heart because I'm a Cowboy fan. I'm saying they brought in another running back. They brought in another tight end that's more of a receiver that is supposed to really be doing really well in the system already. The third wide receiver, Fenoy, has been showing flashes this offseason. And then you bring in Christian as a defense coordinator, and all he did was get these guys to see the light. And you draft well, you bring in guys that are really good in the free agent market. This is not the same team. It's not.
0: Right.
1: And the two linebackers that you brought in, excuse me, to assist Agent Zero, who is now a year away from his injury and reportedly 100% healthy. If we can keep this team healthy and with what they have right now, I think that 9 wins is nothing.
0: Right.
1: Like, this team has the potential to win 11. Now, will they win 11? Maybe not. But it's going to be over 9. I'd say 10 wins.
0: All right. So when I look at these teams that they're going to play, you can look at it and you can say, do you believe that the Cowboys are week 1 going to beat the New York Giants?
1: Yes.
0: That's 1 win. Do they beat the Washington Commanders at home?
1: Yes, sir.
0: That's 2 wins. Then they go to Brazil and they will take on the Baltimore Ravens. They will go on the road and take on the Ravens. The one thing that I'm curious about when it comes to the Ravens is how are they going to attack this new offense that the Ravens have? What are we going to get from Jackson?
1: The Ravens said they want to run the ball more this year.
0: And that's fine.
1: And that's great.
0: That's good.
1: As long as it's not with Lamar Jackson.
0: Right.
1: But if you plan on lining up and just throwing Derrick Henry at this Cowboy defense that's vastly improved, I think that's a bad decision. So I'm going to say a win.
0: You're going to say, so the Cowboys are going to start the season 3-0.
1: Yeah.
0: All right. This is where it gets a little tricky. After that trip to Brazil.
1: I don't care who they play. When they come back from Brazil, they're going to be tired.
0: Well, that's the part that sucks. They play in Brazil at 3 o'clock, the 3:30 matchup. Then the next Sunday, they come in and they play the Houston Texans at Reliant on the road at noon.
1: Mm-mm.
0: So now they're 3-1. Is that what you're telling me? We got to lose to the Texans?
1: Man, it sucks. But I'm just, I hate to say it too.
0: 3-1.
1: But you're going to go against a team that's an elite defense, top three defense in the NFL, and you're coming off of a 11-12 hour flight, and you're only going to have 2 days of practice that week now.
0: Yep.
1: You're going to play the Texans?
0: Physicality.
1: With two. The only way that they would have a chance is if Dallas got out in Brazil and beat the Ravens like 42-3, and the starters didn't play in the third quarter.
0: Or vice versa.
1: No.
0: I'm worried about that game, but I digress. Now we go. So we just went to Brazil on the 27th.
1: We get back, get our head peeled back.
0: And then you play a Thursday night game.
1: Oh, Lord.
0: Against Tampa.
1: Oh, no, they'll do Tampa dirty.
0: Oh, man, Baker Mayfield.
1: They're going to do
0: coming to AT&T. Baker coming through in Texas.
1: Baker don't have Mike Williams.
0: He don't. Mike Evans.
1: Mike Evans.
0: Yeah, yeah.
1: And everybody, like, all of y'all Tampa Bay fans that got used to seeing those 50-50 balls get thrown and Mike Williams, Mike Evans coming up with them, put it out your mind. He's not there. He in San Francisco now.
0: What you got to do?
1: Put it out your mind.
0: So then you got Tampa Bay on Thursday.
1: Lost.
0: And then you come to Sunday night, the following Sunday.
1: Oh, we're recovering now.
0: You have the Green Bay Packers at Lambeau.
1: And Gary will have at least 2-3 sacks in that game.
0: Oh, because he's going home?
1: He going home. What he got to show
0: do?
1: Out.
0: What Micah going to do?
1: Micah going to do Micah things. But Chris, I guarantee you, this is an offense that's going to run at him.
0: Yeah. Oh, it should. It should.
1: They should. Yeah, like, they play should. The odds.
0: And then the following week, you play the Philadelphia Eagles in Philly.
1: We play Philly the first game of the season, though, right?
0: No, we play the Giants first game of the season, followed by the Washington Commanders.
1: It's going to split. The Cowboys always split with the Eagles. So, you know.
0: You're going to give the Eagles their win at home.
1: I give them their win at home.
0: It's Monday Night Football, too.
1: Yeah, they got to win.
0: Okay.
1: If they don't,
0: then on,
1: curtains.
0: Then on November the 1st, they play the Arizona Cardinals.
1: They're going to break the world record for how many points you can score in a quarter. On that defense.
0: Now you got the Indianapolis Colts the following week at Lucas Oil.
1: Then it depends on if Daniel Jones is playing. If Daniel Jones is playing, he gives that offense a chance. They were so prolific that first five games of the season last year before he got hurt. I'm not going to say, nah, I'm Colts.
0: The 49ers come on the 15th of November to AT&T Stadium. That'll be a toss-up. They play the Tennessee Titans. Then Philly comes in, Seattle, and then they get their first bye. They don't get a bye. The Cowboys do not get a bye until week 14. Mm. Week 14 is their bye. That's tough, man.
1: It's tough, but I'd rather have it going in so you can get a little rest before the playoffs, because this is a playoff team.
0: Okay. Then week 15, you got to go to L.A.
1: Loss.
0: Jacksonville.
1: And I'll explain why that's going to be a loss when we come back from this break.
0: New York Giants at home.
1: Oh, that's
0: in January.
1: Win.
0: And it's to be determined what time they're going to play the week 18 matchup versus the Washington Commanders.
1: Oh, that's a win.
0: So you got them over 10 wins?
1: I got them 11 wins now.
0: Okay.
1: So I figured it was going to be you.
0: When we come back, we got the world's strongest man bringing you his world's strongest take. But he's going to tell you why he think that Ram game going to be a little bit different. 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
16: 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It's a goal. It's Jude Bellingham. It's England back in front.
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0: Famer and World's Strongest Man, the Mark Henry, brings you his World's Strongest Take. Take it away, big fella.
1: Arch?
0: Yes.
1: You know what time it is?
0: What time is it?
1: It's time for the World's Strongest Take by the World's Strongest Man. Back then, they didn't know me, but now that I'm hot, they all on me. Well, guys, I popped hard. That's great. It's awesome. I like that. Before I get to my World's Strongest Take, I wanted to give y'all that reason that I said that I'm afraid of the Rams with the Cowboys playing them. Aaron Donald on Thursday and Friday was reported as working out with the Rams. Now, I wasn't there. He may have been training somebody, one of the players, working with him, you know, trying to get him right. But he was also holding a helmet. And, guys, let me just put it on Front Street right now. As explosive as the Rams' offense is, they're going to be a top three scoring offense in the NFL. If Aaron Donald comes back to play defensive tackle out of retirement, and you have Myles Garrett on the end, the Rams are going to win the Super Bowl. Like, it's not going to be close. This is scary at a level where Chicago Bears defense 85, when you have inside pressure from Richard Dent and Refrigerator Perry, and I mean, they collapsed the pocket so fast. And then on the ends, you had defensive ends that were like grabbing Gentry, grabbing the quarterback and fighting him over handoffs. And then you had Mike Singletary standing in the middle of the field waiting on you or coming downhill. Like, this is going to be the same type of influence that Aaron Donald will have on this defense. They will both have double digit sacks. It'll be scary. But anyway, getting to my take, the Summer League is going on right now. And I just wanted to say how proud I was.

0: And Dante Green erupted for 40 points in the Summer League debut with the Houston Rockets on July 14, 2008, which made him the highest scorer ever in a Summer League game. So maybe my take is that the NBA needs to get their facts straight, because they have forgotten about a record from a player that played in their league, and is diminishing the skills of one Dante Green, who, Harge, you recently spoke with. Yeah. I mean, really, really close.
1: Yeah.
0: What say you?
1: Well, yeah. I spoke with him before all that happened the next night. And then I saw a post that said, it's easy to forget a lot of times when people want to talk about and highlight others, which is fair. You can highlight it, but
0: yeah, don't
1: put it out there. Yeah, don't put it out there that was true. But to your point on what you said about that young man, Caleb Wilson, he was one of those guys that I was thinking could have went number one if he didn't get hurt at North Carolina.
0: Yeah.
1: He was trending in the right direction.
0: You did say that.
1: Him and DeBounster look a lot alike with their game.
0: And their attitude.
1: And the way that they try to tear the rim down every single time.
0: Harge, can I tell you something refreshing? And you're going to say, man, you crazy. They don't want to shake hands with the teams, with the other guys. To them, this whole thing of everybody being friends and slapping high fives, man, these guys, they want to cut your throat.
1: Yep.
0: And I like it.
1: They are built like that.
0: I love the competitiveness. And both of them have said, just watch me play. You pick guys in front of me, they're not better than me.
1: Right.
0: And I'm like, wait a minute. I love it, though. I love the fact that they are confident enough in their abilities that you can't put no other man in front of me. And they both planned on showing it and have.
1: Yeah. And that's the thing, too, is when you start to look at the way that basketball is being played right now, this summer stuff, they're showcasing the first rounders. They're getting shots up anytime they want to. They touch it. They got the right to let it fly. Go shine. But there are some of them that are doing different things, like Kingston Flemings. Kingston Flemings is being more of a facilitator in the summer league than he is trying to score. He had 22 assists at one point to 3 turnovers. That's outstanding.
0: Outstanding, yeah.
1: That is outstanding. And he's showing a different part of his game. Yes, will he try to dunk on you? Absolutely. But he's also a little light in the behind.
0: He had to put some rocks in his pocket.
1: And he's trying to gain that weight while he's doing that. But watching him play and watching the way that he's been able to perform is something that I've been excited about and will continue to be excited about.
0: Shout out also to the guys that played here at Texas. Max Asmus did really well the last 2 games he played. I mean, I know he went to the Red Storm, but what's his name? Dylan
1: Mitchell.
0: Dylan Mitchell had 30 points yesterday for the Boston Celtics. And our guy with the Lakers,
1: Arthur Kaluma.
0: Man, Kaluma had 30 points and 11 rebounds and 2 blocks. Man, that's big. That's big. Get him on that Laker roster.
1: He was making it rain from all over and continues to shoot the ball well. Coming up next, we will talk MLB. Yeah, I know we've had a lot of baseball today, but I haven't talked about it all year, and they do call me Hardball for a reason. We've got the Home Run Derby. Who you think is going to win it? Right here on the Morning Kickoff on Sports Radio.
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17: 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It's Jude Bellingham. It's England back in front.
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20: Welcome back to the morning kickoff on Sports Radio AM 1300 The Zone. I haven't talked a lot of baseball, but hey, you know that we are now at the All-Star break and everyone is trying to catch their breath and really see what's going on with their professional baseball teams. But yesterday was the futures game. Well, this weekend we had the MLB draft. We talked a lot about Texas and what's going on with that. We also had the futures game that was played yesterday. And tonight we have Home Run Derby. You got to find it on Netflix. What?
21: You're going to need a magnifying glass to try to find out any of the guys that were at the top last year.
20: You will. You will.
21: None of them are in it.
20: So, well, Kyle Schwarber's in it. So is Bryce Harper. You also have, that's it that you would know.
21: That's it.
20: They're on the same team. And those are the ones that you will definitely be looking at. But you also have, from the Yankees, you have first baseman Ben Rice. Ben Rice will be in the Home Run Derby. You also have Junior Camarillo. He is the one that has been hitting. He had a recent run where he hit 11 homers in 11 games for the Rays. He's got a ton of power. You've got Murakami, the second base, well, the White Sox power hitter, who's at 20 home runs. He's done a great job. He's got a lot of power. You got Jordan Walker, big man from the Cardinals. He was close to starting the season in AAA. After 3 years, he struggled. Now he's starting to hit the baseball. He's in the Home Run Derby. Jack Caglione, he is somebody that you need to pay attention to because he is massive and he hits the ball a long way, and he's with the Kansas City
21: Royals.
20: You say
21: he's a big old fella. How big a fella is he?
20: He's a big old boy and got a lot of power, and he's only 23 years old. You got Wilson Contreras from the Red Sox. He has a lot of power as well. I said Ben Rice for you, so that is how it plays out. DraftKings has you covered. Kyle Schwarber is the favorite at plus 310 by Camarino. Is at plus 425. 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And Wilson Contreras brings up the end of this at plus 1400.
21: That means he is out.
20: Yeah, I wouldn't put him out. I wouldn't put him completely out.
21: Well, he's definitely not in.
20: If I were to pick somebody out of this, I would pick Caglione. That's who I'm going to go with. I'm going with him, or, of course, you will never go wrong with Kyle Schwarber, but I'll pick either him or Bryce Harper.
21: Okay.
20: The power hitters.
21: I can say Bryce Harper. That's who I'm going to go with.
20: My man Sal said Ben Rice. He picked Ben Rice. He's got a lot of power for the Yankees. He can hit the ball a long, long way. All right, let me ask you this. Major League Baseball is at the All-Star break.
21: Yeah.
20: Do you have any idea? And this is not fair to ask you this, but I'm going to ask you this anyway because I know you're not really diving into it until now. Who are the division leaders in baseball right now?
21: I have no clue.
20: All right, I'm going to tell you. The Tampa Bay Rays lead the East, followed by the Yankees with three out. The Yankees are three games away from first place. In the AL Central, this is the biggest story that I think a lot of people need to start paying attention to. The Cleveland Guardians and the Chicago White Sox the Chicago White Sox, who were one of the worst baseball teams over the last few years, is sitting in first place at the All-Star break. Shout out to our guy Gene Watson getting that turned around and getting the White Sox back in the fray. You know who's in first place in the West?
21: Who?
20: The Texas Rangers are in first place at the break at 49 and 47, followed by the Mariners at 48 and 49, and the Houston Astros, three games out, at 47 and 51. In the NL East, the Atlanta Braves have a two-game lead over the Philadelphia Phillies. The Milwaukee Brewers, I think they just give them the NL Central. They always are in the mix when it comes to that.
21: Milwaukee is always going to win in the food department. But I tell you that,
20: Mark's face,
21: I'm
20: when I
21: never,
20: said Milwaukee,
21: ever.
20: He got excited. He wanted to talk about food.
21: Bro, it is crazy. They have lobster corn dogs. Just take
20: my
21: that in for a second.
20: My stomach started growling just now when you said that.
21: Ooh, they got a good menu on there.
20: Lobster corn dog?
21: Man, they got lobster meat on the stick, and they dip it in the stuff, and the corn, they fried it.
20: That sounds amazing.
21: It's great.
20: I'm honest with you.
21: It does sound amazing. And they got donuts, homemade donuts, like the cake donuts, with powdered sugar on them. I can't wait to go back to one of them games. I sign autographs. They're going to pay me, but they're going to pay me in food.
20: It is the Milwaukee Brewers and the Chicago Cubs. The Cubs are five games behind the Brewers in the NL Central. The Dodgers are 11.5 games ahead of second place Arizona Diamondbacks. The Dodgers have 61 wins already in baseball. We're at the halfway point.
21: See, you know what? That's when you're getting productivity off your investment.
20: Absolutely.
21: You pay them guys, and they go out there and they produce. Unlike my team. My team is getting paid enough money to feed kids all across America. Free lunch. You can pay them with free lunch for every kid in America. And they can't win all the games.
20: Listen, they are in
21: second place. I know they're in second place, but that ain't first.
20: You're right about that. So listen to the run.
21: Don't give me a Ricky Bobby. You want to hear the Ricky Bobby? If you're not first,
20: you're last.
21: Okay.
20: So when you look at the run differential, the Milwaukee Brewers are plus 121. The Dodgers, 61-36 on the year, are plus 149.
21: Wow.
20: They are destroying teams.
21: When you're just blowing everybody out. Harge, I forgot. I got Jason Kent, came on the show 2 weeks ago. Jason Kent had 20 points and 7 rebounds last night.
20: Nice.
21: So he showed out at the Summer League.
20: Jay Kent. Shout out to my guy, MP. I know he's going through a tough, tough time right there, right now. But just know that a lot of people are pulling for you, buddy. Get better. Get better, because a lot of people want to spend some time with you. For Mark Henry, for Ronald, I'm Harbaugh Harge. And just remember this, we'll be better tomorrow, folks. We'll see you tomorrow right here on Sports Radio, AM 1300, The Zone, and always free on the Radio app. And just remember this, folks. Don't believe everything you see, because even salt looks like sugar.
21: He's back!
20: Peace.
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0: And then all of a sudden, you know, I didn't answer correctly. I don't know if he would have, you know, said that. And then we got done and I said, hey, thanks. And he said, hey, you want me to come on during our bye week? I'd love to. You know, I'm a fan. And I'm like, okay. And then I said, who was the person with the conflict of interest? And then he told me. And I go, okay. And then that was it. And then all of a sudden, Paulie goes, the Mike McDonald interview is blowing up. Like, we had Kevin Frazier ripping Alexi Lawless. That blew up. And then you throw in the interview that I didn't do that blew up with the WNBA commissioner. Like, these are slow times in our business. We had more social media coverage than probably in the history of the show over a span of 3 days. Remarkable. Yeah, Pauline.
1: I think our Twitter post about with your 4 minutes on the WNBA situation has 11 million views, which is probably double anything we've ever posted. It's weird.
0: And there was no gotcha that was going to happen. I'm a WNBA fan, but because I'm a fan, I want answers. And all we did is explain what happened. That is the God's honest truth. There was, you know, no hyperbole whatsoever in there. In fact, I toned it down. But it was just, you know, one of those situations where, and I have my crew and they're on overtime and we're all waiting and waiting and waiting and then never got an update. And I feel bad for Todd because Todd, I said, Todd, what are we doing? He goes, I haven't heard, can't get an update. And then I said, okay, we're going to wait. And now I'm going to get to this time, and then that's it. Then we're going to pull this. And then she said, you know, WNBA PR said, no, she's over there hitting golf balls 100 feet away from our set out of a bunker practicing. And I was just hoping that she'd walk over and say, hey, I'll make it up to you, or I'm sorry, whatever. Never heard from anybody. You're 100 feet away. She actually hit two shots into our set. So that's what happened. There's nothing else I can add to it. And nothing has changed at all. So what a wild week. I kept, you know, when you think about it, we're out there to just have fun. It's such a beautiful setting. American Century, they put on a great tournament. I'm going to go back next year. We're going back next year. Yeah, Paul.
1: With all those trees and all the hot takes, we got to be careful.
0: Yeah. And you know what? We'll ask for the commissioner. We'll ask for Mike McDonald as well. We'll ask for the same people that we had on a year later. Yes, Todd.
2: And we could have odds on who's going to say that they'll come on and then ultimately they don't come on. We could make a list of the whole field and see what we come up with.
0: No, because for the most part, I think last year the only person who I know said no was Mike Vrabel. But I'm fine with that. Like, just tell me if you say no, I don't want to. Like, Tony Romo didn't come on, and we asked for him. And look, I made fun of Tony Romo when he was playing. But I still ask. I'll apologize. I have no problem with that. But there's certain people, like Steph Curry said no. But he was very polite. He just said, I'm just here to relax. I respect that. I'm okay with Larry David. By the way, Larry David is Larry David. Every day is a Curb Your Enthusiasm episode. It is. You're around him, and I keep waiting to see Jeff Garland or, you know, some of the other people, a camera crew there with Larry. Because he always looks, people were going, Larry, we love you. You don't even know me. I'm going, and maybe he just bought into that's who he is. I think he's 78 years old, maybe 79. Now, he's looked 78 or 79 for 20 years. But, I mean, if there is a dark cloud that follows him. Like, he is Charlie Brown. And every day, Lucy pulls that football away from him. Oh, my God. Even when I saw him at the pairings party, and I go,

0: We're on to the semifinals of the FIFA World Cup. Tomorrow, Kylian Mbappe and a dominant French team take on the reigning kings of Europe, rival Spain. Kickoff is right after The Herd tomorrow on Fox.
1: So I think it was about a year ago or so. I forget exactly when it was, but Adam Silver came on our show, The Herd. And I've had Roger Goodell and Rob Manfred. I've had Don Garber. I've had all the commissioners except for the WNBA commission.

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3: 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Oh! That is a wondrous goal! Argentina, do it again!
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He's a Texas legend, a Hall of Fame broadcaster, the voice of the Texas Longhorns, and your host of the Craig Way Show. Here he is now, Craig Way.

0: Look who's back in town after 17 days or whatever the heck it was out there. Glad to be back. 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Okay. My name is Craig Way. Thank you very much for joining us. Appreciate you joining us today. Glad to be back from vacation. And, no, that's true. I think those of us who take vacation are happy to have vacation. And I was. I went back to my home state of North Carolina down to the beach. But I had other purposes and other reasons for that. My oldest son was getting married, so there was a wedding down there. So it was a little bit different kind of journey. And I'll get into all that in a few minutes. But anyway, I just wanted to say we do appreciate it when we get our vacation time. But especially, and I think this really goes for living here in this state and in this area, in the greater Austin area, that you're happy to get back to work. You're happy to get back to business. And I am. So glad to be back here today. Glad to have Jake Herman here as the producer who sat in and managed things and ran it well and filled this host role while I was out. You're not having any withdrawal from that, not doing it now, are you?
1: At least not yet.
0: Okay. That's good. I appreciate you sitting in, and I know you had a good time doing it, so that's good.
1: Sure did. Welcome back, Craig. It's great to see you. Glad to have you back.
0: Good to be back. And again, folks who've listened to me do the program, and I mean, there's some OGs that are down here that remember when I was doing the show in Dallas and remember me taking that vacation always around the same time of year. Now, it has become more crucial that I take it when I take it now, simply because of the last 25 years as the play-by-play voice of the Texas Longhorns. It affords me the one opportunity to do that, and that is going to be on the end of June into mid-July. Sometimes it's coming right on the heels of the College World Series in Omaha, and this got within a week of it, with Texas having the three games, and they were up there about a week over the course of the time to play the three games. And sometimes it runs right on the front end of media days for the respective conference that the Texas Longhorns play football in. For the OGs among you, you remember even going back to Southwest Conference days back into the 90s, in the mid-90s, and then the Big 12 starting in 96. And I went to all but one in the time that Texas was in the Big 12. The only one I missed, I think, was 97. And that was, it got moved up earlier, and it worked out with where I was headed in vacation, all that kind of stuff, to where I didn't go that year. I think Keith Moreland went with Bill Schoening to do it, and I did it. But that was that. I think that's the only time I missed all those years in the Big 12. And then SEC started a couple of years ago. They had it in Dallas a couple of years ago. That was convenient. Last year in Atlanta, I was coming off of vacation, so Linda and I just drove from the Myrtle Beach area to Atlanta, about a six-hour drive, and did it then, and then just finished our drive home after that. This time, the SEC media days were pushed back a week, so gives me a chance to catch my breath and get back, have a regular full week of programming, a full week of shows, and then the following week, we'll be here Monday, Tuesday. Wednesday, we'll head for Tampa, Florida, for SEC football media day. So Cameron Parker will be with us, Mike Hardball-Harge. So we'll head for Tampa for SEC football media days a week from Wednesday and be there Wednesday, Thursday, including when Steve Sarkisian and the Texas contingent is there on Thursday. So there's that. In between that, by the way, even though I just got back into town, this weekend I'll actually be down in Houston. I'll do the full week of shows, but then head to Houston on Friday. And it is the annual Texas High School Coaches Association's annual coaching school and convention. And it's huge. It's the largest convocation of coaches gathering one thing in the entire world. They'll have over 13,000 coaches there. And a lot of it in its original name, coaching school, is because they have a lot of guest lecturers, usually college football coaches, clinic things, session breakdowns, stuff like that. So they have that. They have another event, which used to be the final event of the now it's on the front end of it, and it's the annual Hall of Honor banquet where their Hall of Fame inductees are enshrined. And I've served as the MC for that event for, it's been over 20 years now. I've been doing it. And then then they have one other. They have all sorts of different things. They elect their new officers, the new president, all that. They have the gigantic exhibit hall in the convention center. In this case, would be the George R. Brown Convention Center there in Houston, where you walk through there, and you anything that's related to coaching and in large measure football, not entirely football, but large measure. So anything from goalposts to sports drinks to motivational videos to elbow pads to heat balm, anything you can think of that might relate to that sort of thing, there's probably going to be a display for it, a display booth there.
1: That's neat.
0: Yeah. It's I used to say it's the world's largest convocation of bike shorts and heat balm back when the coaches used to wear those polyester bike shorts. They don't do that anymore. A lot of them are pretty fashionable now.
1: How about stick 'em?
0: Yeah, that too. All of that stuff is available there. So then there's that. There's one, and like I said, there's several in-person interactive events that goes on. And then there's one other event that I'm associated with, and I really look forward to it every year. It's a lot of fun. It's a panel discussion that I've been moderating, again, for about 20 years now, where they gather on one stage all 13 Division I FBS college football coaches who work in the state of Texas, all on one stage. So all 13 are there. I always do this every day, see if I can remember them all. SMU, TCU, North Texas, Texas Tech, UTEP, Rice, Houston, Baylor, A&M, Texas State, UTSA. Always start to mess up when I get right toward the end. Oh, I guess I didn't say Texas. That'd be one. And then there's one other one.
1: Did you say Sam Houston?
0: Sam Houston. That's the other one because they've only been FBS for a short time. So anyway, that's it. All 13 Division I FBS programs are there on stage. Represented by their head coaches. So, yes, Steve Sarkisian will be on the panel, and Mike Elko at Texas A&M will be on the panel, and Neil Brown, the new coach in North Texas, and Rhett Lashley, the coach at SMU, Sonny Dykes, TCU. Anyway, all 13 Division I. Yes, Joey McGuire will be there, the Texas Tech Red Raiders head coach. They'll all be on that panel. And what they do is I am handed the questions. I haven't looked at them. I just know that they're there. I'm handed 13 questions, one for each of the 13 coaches. And then there's a series of follow-up ones that are there. But the whole thing is only slotted for like an hour and 15 minutes. So it's you have to kind of motor through it. And my charge is not only to ask each coach a specific question. And these questions, by the way, are specifically written for a specific coach. No, I don't think there'll be a question about Brendan Sorsby for Joey McGuire. I don't think it's more... because remember, the audience, the people that are sitting there watching, is about 500 division or 500 high school football coaches and some college coaches in there as well. And they're ostensibly, as part of quote unquote coaching school, they're there to learn things. And so these questions quite often are about building a program and staffs and stuff. But in the past few years, it is included NIL, transfer portal, those kinds of things. So it's a panel discussion that I really look forward to moderating. And it takes, and like we say, it's slotted for like an hour and 15 minutes, something like that. So we do that. And that's one other thing. I do that on Sunday before I come home. And so I'll be there during the course of the weekend. So that's coming up at the end of this week. Then midway through the following is when we go to Tampa for SEC Football Media Days. Because as I've often said, when I've done this program, when I take vacation, when I come back, what I usually tell people is I'm ready to go for the next 11 and a half months. Because then, boom, it's on. You start. That's why that one slot for me to take that vacation in late June to mid-July comes up. And that's what I did. Not to bore anybody with details on all this kind of stuff. Linda and I, we like to drive it because she gets a chance to see places that I may or may not have seen before. In this case, there was also a place that she had been to that I had not been to, and that was up in the Gateway Arch in St. Louis. We actually went up in the arch.
1: Yeah, did you enjoy cramming into that little cable car?
0: So you've done that. Yeah, yeah, it's like a little capsule almost. You get in, and it seats five people. So Lynn and I were on one seat, and then on the other was a mom and a dad, and they had about an eight-year-old daughter, and they were with us, and she was very inquisitive and all this stuff. And so we rode that up to the top and, you know, looked around, took some pictures. Linda had done it once before when she was a teenager, but we went. We also saw the Cardinals and Diamondbacks and had a good time there, stayed right near the ballpark with a good view of the ballpark. So we did do that, then rolled it on over through Kentucky and then down into North Carolina. And then my oldest son, Andy, was getting married in Myrtle Beach, South Carolina. So we were there for that, clearly. We gave them all in the wedding party a very nice rehearsal dinner in an Italian restaurant there at Myrtle Beach. And that Linda found out, and she mapped it all out. She did a wonderful job getting all of that situated. And then
1: I thought the Italians came from your side of the family.
0: Many of them did, but she found the Italian restaurant to work. There's an old school, kind of almost Goodfellas Italian place that we like to go and eat, but she thought it was like a little bit too scruffy for a rehearsal dinner, and I kind of agree with her. So she went in, she found a really nice place, and we had a nice rehearsal dinner for Andy and Chantel, the intendeds, and then they had a very nice on-the-beach wedding, which Linda and I had intended to do when we got married down there 4 years ago, but it rained on the one day, so... But the folks were ready for it at the Dunes Country Club, and they set up their big club room for us. So that worked out well. But it was perfect weather, a little warm, but perfect weather for the nuptials. And so they did a wedding on the beach. It was great.
1: Congratulations!
0: Yeah, that was great. And then the people who set this up, wedding venue, had a venue like ballroom where we had the reception afterwards, dinner and the reception. And so Andy and Chantel are now happily married, and they had a very nice wedding. So we had that. And then it was after that, it was just kind of chilling for several days. And I had booked a house where I had my four kids and my four grandkids. We're all in there, so it was. Except Andy and Chantel wound up staying a different place, but it was a busy week. And then we, Linda and I, went down to a condo down in Myrtle, and we were there for a few days, and then just took our time driving back. We went through Asheville, which is a beautiful place in North Carolina in the mountains. A lot of people compare to how Austin was, say, 30 years ago, 40 years ago. You know, when it was more quaint and artsy and really cool before Austin got as big as it has gotten. It was nice.
1: I've heard great things about the food there.
0: Yeah, it is. We ate at a Pan-Asian place that was just tremendous. Had dinner there. And then and we walked down the block, returned to a little Irish pub where we'd gone a year before when we'd driven through and listened. They had kind of had it wasn't an open mic night, but it was a band night thing. And so you had a whole bunch of jazz oriented. It was kind of almost an open jazz night. So that was good. We did that. We drove on to Nashville Went to eat one of my favorite places where Cameron laid waste the place, Monell's, where you just eat all this comfort food and all that stuff. We did that. And then drove home. Came home over the rest of the weekend. So it was nice. We had a good, had a really good vacation, but now ready to get back into it. And so we got several things where there are new laws and regulations for college athletics. You can be certain that lawsuits are to follow. Mm. So we'll have some stuff on that. Some other college football notes to get to, pro football notes as well. We've hit the figurative halfway point of the Major League Baseball season. They've already all passed the numerical point, but we're at the All-Star break. I'll talk a little bit about that. Tomorrow, by the way, Gene Watson, our MLB insider from the Chicago White Sox front office, will join us. We'll kind of have a midseason evaluation and then a recap of the Major League Draft, which just had over the weekend. We'll have some more details on that. Congratulations to the Longhorns who have been drafted on that. So we'll get to all of that. And as always, back in the saddle, glad to have your input to the program, your questions, your comments, your thoughts. You can do that. We already have somebody weighing in on that.
1: Yeah, at Chuck Dunaway on YouTube says, Craig, I'm so OG. I used to listen to you during Longhorn football games with my dad when I was a kid in the 80s. We lived north of Houston and didn't have cable. And then he also said, congrats to your son.
0: Oh, yeah. Okay, well, thanks. If you were listening to me on Longhorn broadcast in the 80s, what you heard was the studio anchor. Because my first work with the Longhorn Radio Network broadcast on football, on any sport, was as the studio anchor from 88 through 91. I'd done 6 years of working on the North Texas broadcast with my broadcast mentor, Bill Mercer. But then the old Southwest Conference Radio Network hired me as the studio anchor, which I was the studio anchor for the entire conference. And then when that conference network broke up after the 89 season, in 1991, I was the studio anchor for Texas, but also for Army, Navy, Pitt, Alabama, and Florida State. So I did those as well.
1: Can't mix up Army and Navy.
0: Yeah, that exactly right. So that was through the 91 season. Then 92 is when I moved into the booth working as the analyst with Bill Schoening. We did 10 football and 9 basketball seasons together before Bill went on, of course, to the San Antonio Spurs. All right, so we'll get to your questions, your thoughts. All you have to do, can reach us via the text line. Text the word Texas, followed by your question or comment, to 81530. So text the word Texas, followed by your question or comment, to 81530. 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It's free. And it's real easy. And then once you download it, you search AM 1300 The Zone. It pops right up. And then from there, you press the red button that has a little white microphone in it. That's the TalkBack feature. And you can leave us a voice message of up to 30 seconds. If you have a question or a thought or a comment or something like that, your voice would actually make it onto the air. A lot of folks choose to text us, and that's fine. Again, if you do that, you text the word Texas, followed by your question or comment to 81530. Got a lot to get to. Yes, Inconceivable is back as well. Chris, it never left. It was on with Jake. You had it virtually every day, didn't you?
1: Yeah, I don't think we missed one.
0: Okay, so that's good. That's important. So we do have Inconceivable coming up this hour. So we're going to get to a lot of things. Glad to be back. Glad to have you with us as well. 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

0: Good to be back under blue skies. It's hot. We know that. But it's always like that in July, right? Always gets pretty hot. But we're glad to be with you this afternoon and happy to be back here. And as we mentioned, certainly happy to take your questions, your thoughts, your comments. All you have to do is text the word Texas, followed by your question or comment to... Oh, that's my laptop doing that. Earlier, we had a sound like that, and you said that was yours. Was it yours or the computer here in the studio?
1: That's, no, yeah, that would might have been... That's just the universal email sound there for Outlook. So
0: right.
1: Somebody's going the back route for a little question or a comment.
0: Well, no, it was that was actually me because what I was doing was opening our text line because you already had it open on your side and I didn't have it open yet on mine. I was, you know, I got to get back into the swing of things.
1: Yeah, look at a little rust here.
0: Yeah, just had to, you know, get comfortable again, get going again with everything. Okay, got it up and going now. Let's see. Somebody asked, oh, this was the other day. Somebody asked what happened to the Belgian goalie.
1: Oh, I was talking about that live on air because we were on Friday afternoon, that Spain versus Belgium game that you mentioned. Yeah. Thibaut Courtois, the Real Madrid star, the legendary Belgian goalie,
0: right,
1: had to leave with an injury.
0: Yeah.
1: And so the backup came in, gave up a less than stellar rebound that allowed Spain to bang home the winner. And so they were following up on that because I had mentioned that Belgians had to make a change at goalie.
0: Yeah. And it ended up not helping them.
1: No.
0: Spain winding up advancing. So you have Spain and France in one semifinal. You have England and Argentina in the other. Rematch of the semifinal in Mexico City 40 years ago. The infamous or famous, depending on your point of view, hand of God goal by Diego Maradona, where the video kind of clearly shows he kind of touched and they asked him about it and said, did the ball make contact with your hand? He said, it was the hand of God.
1: Anyone that's complained, and I'm included in this, that's complained about the use of the VAR, the video assisted at this tournament,
0: yeah,
1: needs to remember, right? This is how it used to be.
0: True. And I will say this too. I like the VAR, but just like instant replay in college football, you know, the ball strike, system, the ABS system, and especially true, I think, in replay in football, both pro and college football, and here, it needs to be tweaked, improved, a little faster, a little quicker. Sometimes it seems to take a long time, an interminably long time to get a review correct, even when the call looks pretty obvious as well. So I'm for replay. I'm for getting the call right. I just would like them to get it right a little quicker than what they've done.
1: Well, and I'd like the explanations to improve. Sometimes I don't know if it's the language barrier in some of these situations or just the fact that this is a new mechanism for some of these refs who officiate in leagues outside of the top flights in Europe that don't have this system at all. It's a little unclear sometimes.
0: They're getting used to it as well.
1: Here was the explanation. This referee from Argentina, Ivan Barton, is assigned the semifinal. This was his this was sort of a moment that went viral in that Paraguay-Turkey A match.
2: Referee's verdicts. After review, number 10, Paraguay, cover his mouth. Decision is red card.
1: And that was about the clearest one we got all tournament.
0: Yeah. That's good.
1: He's screaming into the mic.
0: That sounds like a skit from Saturday Night Live with Marcelo Hernandez doing it or something. That's what it sounds like. He sounds a little bit like it on that. By the way, speaking of the World Cup, did you read the piece in The Athletic about the announcers and how they call the goals? Have you read this?
1: Oh, no, I saw the headline and I got distracted. It was...
0: Okay.
1: Yeah, you go ahead.
0: Okay. The headline reads, how does Fox call World Cup goals?
1: They don't.
0: By not calling them. And this was written by three writers, Rebecca Tauber, Andrew Marchand, who's kind of the TV critic, the media critic, and Dan Chenoff. And it said, you may have noticed it while watching World Cup games on Fox this week. A goal is scored. The TV play-by-play announcer offers a quick exclamation, then silence. Just the roar of the crowd and images from the world feed of jubilant or despondent players and fans. But no TV announcer narrating in that moment. The term of art in sports television, I remember hearing this when I met, is laying out. I'll never forget doing a high school state basketball tournament. It was girls, UIL girls. I think in the late 90s when Mansfield won four straight girls state basketball championships. And we had a different producer, not a regular one that was used to working with all this. And a regular, it was a guy who was used to working, I think, pro sports and some college. So as soon as the thing, I said, Mansfield's going to let the time run out, and that's going to do it. And all I was going to say is, the Mansfield Lady Tigers are state champions. And I got that much as a... The Mansfield Lady Tigers are state champion. I got that much out, and the guy's yelling, lay out, lay out! In my ear, I'm like, what? What was the plan? So I had to talk to him afterwards, like, dude, I'm with you on that. Let me at least say they're state champions.
1: Right, you need the clip, the clip that's going to go in the history books.
0: Exactly. So anyway, as they write in the article, the term of art in sports television is laying out. And as has been apparent to any fan of global soccer/football broadcast tuning into Fox for the World Cup, the technique is distinctive to U.S. broadcasting. Fox in particular, but a technique you regularly experience in action from all of their top U.S. play-by-play voices during the biggest televised sports events. This is where it gets interesting. Simply put, laying out is the play-by-play announcer allowing the natural frenzied crowd noise rather after a huge moment to carry the pictures on the screen rather than talking over them. Think of Joe Davis calling a walk-off home run, Kevin Burkhart calling a game-winning field goal, Mike Breen calling a buzzer-beating tip-in, or Joe Buck calling a Hail Mary touchdown. There is no dead air, Buck told The Athletic. If the announcer doesn't talk, the air is still alive. Buck's point is space allows the viewer at home to feel the electricity inside the stadium. In U.S. sports, TV laying out is considered an elite skill. The best do it naturally, while others get tweaked for talking over that initial wave of crowd sound and images. You know, one of the pioneers of it was Vin Scully, obviously, with what he did. But so during this World Cup, you can sense the English broadcasters wrestle with a distinctive old-world impulse to keep talking after the goal is scored, an entirely standard and valued practice on European football match broadcasts. To be sure, it still happens often on U.S. broadcasts across all sports. They are clearly mindful of the American broadcast custom. They give it a few seconds, let the crowd noise frame the moment, then jump back in, unleashing welcome pent-up enthusiasm to talk about what viewers have just seen. Derek Ray, who's really good, he's British, you know, one of Fox's announcers. It comes down to wanting the moment to shine rather than the commentator being front center in that moment. I think if we did it for every single biggish moment, then it would lose its effectiveness. So it really is sort of time and place and understanding when the organic soundtrack is going to be more powerful than anything we could say as commentators. I agree.
1: So there's that approach, and then there's the Telemundo approach, where a lot of English-speaking listeners and viewers are watching the games on Telemundo because it's a very different style of broadcast. Absolutely. There's no layout on this at all.
0: No, it's goal! No pudo Julián Messi!
1: Andres Cantor.
0: The great on who you can see in Coors Light commercials doing it when he gets the when he orders a Coors Light. You think he's saying go and he goes, go, then he goes, Coors Light, please.
1: By the way, there's another minute 18 seconds of this, but I know we don't have time.
0: Right. So he goes on and on, and that's more of an international thing. One thing I found interesting about the article, Derek Ray, who's a British broadcaster, but he's Scottish to be exact. And he said he vividly remembers the first time he ever heard the American style. It was the 1986 AFC Championship game. Dick Enberg called Cleveland Browns receiver Brian Brennan's 48-yard touchdown reception from Bernie Kosar. Broncos ultimately won the game on the drive, engineered by John Elway. But he said, Brian Brennan, he's got it. And he doesn't speak again for a full minute. I remember listening to it and thinking, this is different, Ray said. Then when I started working on American events, it was made clear to me by a lot of producers that this was kind of a tenet of American TV to try to accentuate that moment. So I think, as a commentator, it's incumbent upon us to understand our audience, to understand who we're working for, to understand who we're talking to. Now, all of that is true. I offer only this one caveat. Everything we were just talking about is TV. It's different on radio. If you don't say anything on radio for long periods of time, people are going to know what the hell is going on. You can give it a moment and the crowd swells, but you shouldn't go a minute and a half. You got to come back in and explain what happened. And usually the analyst does that afterwards. And Roger Wallace has a real good sense of timing on coming in afterwards. Keith Moreland, when he's worked with me as well, you know, I'll call it touchdown Texas, 87 yards or whatever, and then I'll lay out and it'll go for a few seconds and then Roger or Keith will come in afterwards. So there is a practice to it. I don't know how much quote-unquote skill there is in it, but it's a good habit to work yourself into as a broadcaster on radio as well as television, obviously. All right, up next, Inconceivable here on a Monday afternoon on 1300 The Zone.
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1: The Final Four of the World Cup is set. Argentina scored two goals in extra time to get past Switzerland.
2: 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Oh! That is a wondrous goal! Argentina, do it again!
1: Argentina meets England in Atlanta on Wednesday. 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
3: Gold Lace. 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
6: Inconceivable! Inconceivable! Inconceivable! Inconceivable!
7: You keep using the word. I don't think it means what you think it means.
8: Well, before we get to the inconceivable, you said our old friend Sal from New York had a comment on the text line.
9: He says ELO, the most underrated group in music history.
8: Well, remember, when we did the music survey, one of the questions, band or artist do you feel is underrated? Mine was ELO. So, Sal, I'm right there with you, pal.
9: I asked around the office because people were wondering about the music survey.
8: Yeah.
9: And I said, I've never done it yet. Craig's never given me the explainer on it. So I was going to wait till you got back.
8: You're gonna get your shot at it. We will do the music survey. There's a few other people that we haven't had an opportunity to do the music survey, and you are one of those people. So we will have to do that. Okay. I guess you could say
6: Inconceivable.
9: Well,
6: inconceivable.
8: What happened there?
9: That's a rusty moment from your producer.
8: How about that?
9: We're starting it over. You get it again.
8: But when you were doing the show while I was gone, by and large, you were doing both jobs, right? You were running the board and hosting, is
9: yeah,
8: that right?
9: That,
8: did you have anybody
9: Dixon. Cole Dixon came in and worked with me for a couple of days.
8: Okay.
9: And that was when we had Mark Henry on. But no, I've got two mouses in front of me, and I just clicked on the wrong one.
8: Oh, okay.
9: And it's funny, that didn't happen once while you were gone.
8: Wait till I get back in the house, right? Okay. All right. So, I may have been gone for over 2 weeks, but I didn't forget Inconceivable, and I certainly did not forget about the fast food junk food update, because this got my attention. I know you don't do M&M's, and you certainly can't do Reese's Pieces.
9: No.
8: Because of the peanut butter. I held off for a long time on Reese's Pieces because I like M&M's so much, and I thought it would just be too weird. But I've come to love Reese's Pieces because I really love peanut butter. I love it in many different forms, sandwiches and this and that, and there's more on that coming up in a moment. But Reese's Pieces, of course, got its big boost when it was in E.T.,
9: yep,
8: the movie. When M&M's was approached and declined.
9: Big mistake.
8: Yeah, it was a big marketing mistake. And that really put Reese's Pieces on the map. Well, anyway, now, so we're used to Reese's Pieces. They look just like M&M's. The color, it's just they have peanut butter in the middle. M&M's, by the way, does have peanut butter flavor now. And they have peanut butter and jelly flavor, which I kind of like. But anyway, Reese's Pieces has launched a new flavor. I mean, wait a minute, Reese's is peanut butter. It's peanut butter cups. It's, you know, the big cup and the little cup and the minis and that and the Reese's peanut. Well, now they've launched a new flavor, and it started late last week. Actually, they announced late last week. This flavor is going to be available starting this Friday. Chocolate cookie candy. That's the name of the flavor. Chocolate cookie candy flavor. Starting
9: Cookie-flavored candy or candy-flavored cookie?
8: They say it combines the creamy and slightly salty peanut butter.

0: filling that fans love, with a new crunchy cookie center. And inside the candies is a thin layer of the peanut butter coating the crispy, chocolatey cookie ball, as they say. That's kind of what it looks like on the inside there.
1: Okay.
0: Not that you could do it anyway, but
1: no.
0: Anyway, but they say that their test marketing has gone very well. Folks really like that. So, all right, speaking of peanut butter, now this is where I might not be able to go. This might be a bridge too far for me. I like Uncrustables, okay? I don't eat them that often. I've noticed mainly they're really good snacks for Texas athletic teams. I've noticed them, like, you know, the trainers or nutritionists will have them available for them.
1: It's easy.
0: Late at night. Yeah, easy energy and protein and all that other kind of stuff. So you have that.
1: Athletes don't feel like they're eating candy.
0: Right. Same thing with baseball. They have, you know, boxes of them and all that kind of stuff. And they've largely had two flavors, peanut butter and grape jelly, which is the standard, and one with a strawberry jam or whatever. And it's Uncrustable because the crusts are cut off like several of your moms used to do when you were a kid. Mine did not, and I didn't want it. I like the crust.
1: I don't mind the crust at all.
0: Well, anyway, so they've had a lot of success with the Uncrustables. Well, now they're taking it. Oh, by the way, Travis Kelce says he eats more Uncrustables than anything else in the world. Think about that. Wonder if he had it at the wedding last week, you know, a week before last.
1: Yeah, Madison Square Garden, VIP only. Everyone gets an Uncrustable.
0: Same day as my son's wedding, by the way. But theirs have been planned for over a year.
1: Is anyone buying trash from outside your son's wedding like folks were doing on Inconceivable the other day?
0: All right, so how about this? All right, there's a new Uncrustables burger.
1: Oh.
0: Yeah.
1: Ugh.
0: Smucker's is the parent company.
1: Burger?
0: Uh-huh.
1: Oh, you can't have beef sitting in there. How are they doing this?
0: It's done at Logan's Roadhouse. You order it in the restaurant.
1: Oh.
0: The Uncrustables burger has Uncrustables as basically the bun with the burger. 7-ounce patty.
1: Topped
0: with melted cheddar and garlic pickle aioli. But the bun is two beer-battered fried grape Uncrustable sandwiches.
1: That fried?
0: Yeah.
1: Ooh.
0: Kind of Elvis, you know, deep fried peanut butter and stuff. You know, he liked that kind of stuff. Elvis liked that deep fried peanut butter and banana sandwich with bacon on it, you know?
1: I didn't know that.
0: Yeah, well, that's why he only made it to 42.
1: I was going to say he didn't have very many of those.
0: So if you go by your Logan's Roadhouse location, you get it. Costs $14.99 to get that. It's a peanut butter burger.
1: Seems like a mess.
0: Yeah. They also... the collaboration includes a dessert that leans into the sweeter side. It's a beer battered fried Uncrustable sandwich topped with melted marshmallows, vanilla ice cream, chocolate sauce, and caramel. That really sounds Elvis like on that kind of view.
1: So, you want to die on the toilet?
0: here's your pathway to it, right? Okay. Like I said, inconceivable, here's another one. Story comes out that a Texas woman, has been driving around restaurants in the greater Austin area stealing mobile drink orders.
1: Oh, has this happened to you?
0: It hasn't happened to me, although I accidentally took somebody's instead of mine once at Starbucks. I've told that story where I went in a hurry and I grabbed somebody's mocha and all I ordered was a coffee. And I'm driving down the road and I take a sip. I'm like, wait a minute, this is mocha. Now look. And it was Craig, but it wasn't Craig W. And I just didn't. So, and I felt bad for the person who thought, okay, here's mine. And then got in and was just a tall pike with sugar in the raw and a splash of half and half in it.
1: That's pretty close to my order.
0: Yeah. Except you can't drink regular milk.
1: Right.
0: Yeah. But
1: anyway, splash of oat milk. Anyway.
0: Yeah. So it was a mug. Well, anyway, this woman who she outed herself, someone named Maddie Brown on TikTok. She shows herself in Austin, going off and just making off with a Grande S'mores Frappuccino belonging to a customer named Katie C. And She said, I did see comments on my last one. People said I was cold and heartless, so I waited till the afternoon so I wasn't pissing anyone off before work. I do have a heart. She was doing it before people. You know, she just walks in there and takes people's mobile orders.
1: Some of our most important healthcare workers work nights. You could be taking their pre-work coffee.
0: No doubt. No doubt.
1: This is not okay.
0: Yeah, it's not okay at all. And some people kind of like it. They're talking about that. One person said, dude, you saved me a lot of money with this hack. It's not a hack. It's a theft.
1: Oh, well, yeah. Here's a hack. You walk into a store, you take something.
0: Yeah. How about that? All right. Finally, I mentioned we were going to have some lawsuit stuff about college athletics. But how about a lawsuit over window seats without windows?
1: Oh, yeah. I talked about this.
0: Yeah. United Airlines getting this. So the thing is that's interesting is that the federal judge says he's going to allow the class action lawsuit after passengers accused United of charging them for window seats that had no windows. United argued, and I think this is a really weak, lame argument if you ask me, that the term window seat refers to a seat positioned beside the cabin wall and away from the aisle.
1: Now, that's a wall seat.
0: That's a wall seat rather than a guaranteed of an outside view. But the lawsuit is moving forward. The federal case docket shows an amended complaint filed in October. The passengers seeking to represent a nationwide class of United customers who allegedly paid money, used miles, or gave up other benefits to select window seats that lacked windows. So get ready for their day in court. That'll happen. All right, we'll be back to wrap up hour number one here on 1300 The Zone.
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0: Coming up on the end of hour number one here, got a couple more hours. We're going to, like I said, get into more jurisprudence with regard to college athletes. There's that. Some NFL notes to get to as well. And a couple other tales from the vacation. My wife reminded me of something I got to get into, which I forgot. And something that just happened during our last break that's got a connective tissue to what happened on the vacation. I'll get to that and talk about that. In the meantime, we're glad to have your participation, your questions, your comments, your thoughts. All you have to do is text the word Texas, followed by your question or comment. That's the word Texas, followed by your question or comment to 81530. Standard messaging and data rates may apply. See, Pal says, you weren't invited to the wedding? Hey, I was busy with that other wedding, the one for my son. Hour number two coming up on The Zone.
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0: Second hour of the program here on Sports Radio AM 1300 The Zone. Craig Way with you alongside the producer, Jake Herman. Glad to be back in the house after being gone on the annual sabbatical, the annual vacation. In this case, 17 days of vacation. So, because it's the one time of the year where I can take a day here or a day there and do stuff. When I go up to guest lecture at North Texas, sometimes it requires taking a day off or something else here or there. But I can't take any protracted time off other than that one spot in the summertime, because like I laid out in the first hour of the program, coming up, we have the annual coaching convention for the Texas High School Coaches Association and the annual coaching school. And then we go to Tampa for SEC Football Media Days. And then we get back right after that practice starts, like within a week. Football practice at Players Report, practice underway, and we hit the ground running. We get ready for a brand new football season, which is around the corner. But I always say that the first mileposts, first mile markers of those are the release of Dave Campbell's Texas Football Magazine, which is out. The subscribers have their copies, and I think it'll be available on the shelves and to use the OG quote, newsstands. There are still newsstands, by the way. This, especially where your home turf, the East Coast, they still have very active newsstands, correct? In the big cities.
1: Yeah, and you can still find a newsstand at a bookstore.
0: Mm-hmm. Airport.
1: Yep.
0: Yep. Yeah. So, but anyway, I think they're doing the same thing again with Dave Campbell's Texas Football. I think it's going to be available in the supermarkets, probably Walmart, and then I think also in Barnes & Noble. Anyway, that's one mile marker. And then you start getting into the serious mileposts, like conference football media days. Who was last week?
1: Big 12.
0: That's right. Big 12 was last week. And ACC is tomorrow, yep. Right? And it goes on for a few days. And the Big 12 did it all in 2 days, didn't they?
1: They did.
0: Yeah, yeah. So they had half of them one day and half the next. And then the SEC takes 4 days to do it. We'll be there Wednesday and Thursday, the back half of it, including the day that Texas will be there as well. So that's next week. Big 10 follows, I guess, right around that time. And the American Conference, that's going on. They'll have those as well. So those are things that happen. Now, when I come back from vacation, invariably, I have to catch up on a lot of things. I used to have a phrase that would say, when you go out of town and you're working out of town, not vacation, but if you're just working out of town, you have to work twice as hard to come back only half behind, is what I used to say. But in the case of vacation, there's stuff that you're just going to have to catch up on. And I try to, I mean, even while relaxing and whatever, being on the beach or just hanging out, I try to, you know, get caught up on my reading and things like that. So I'll do that. But there's some other things as well. Linda just reminded me of a story I left out of Inconceivable. It's fabulous, but I'm going to save it for tomorrow.
1: Okay.
0: It's wonderful. It fits perfectly because you just start with the word snakes and it. It's really good. In fact, speaking of snakes, when we were driving home, we stopped at a rest area. We weren't long back inside the Texas border, inside across the state line. And I will tell you this, a lot of rest areas in the Deep South are really nice. Alabama, Mississippi, Georgia, South Carolina, North Carolina, Tennessee, Arkansas, not so much. But most of them are really nice. And Texas has some really nice rest areas. So we pull over a rest area because the driver had to run to the restroom. That was me. I'd been drinking a lot of iced tea and water and sodas and stuff on the drive. So eventually, you know, the payment comes due. You gotta make that stop off and run in there for number one pretty quickly. So I'd done it, and it was in the evening. And this was near, it was kind of between Mount Pleasant and Greenville. So it was probably about 100 miles. It was on I-30. That's probably about 100 miles inside the state line, a little further into Texas than I originally remembered. It was in Hopkins County, which is where Sulphur Springs is. So it's on the west side of that before you get into Hunt County over where Greenville is. And then you're only about 50 miles from Dallas. So I'm rolling through there and I stop the rest area and I go in and, you know, go in there and hit the urinal. And then I come back and on my way back and I thought, this is like one of the nicest rest areas I think I've ever been in. It's very clean and bright. I even remarked to Linda that you can't eat off the floor there, but you could put a picnic blanket down there and sit on there and feel pretty comfortable. But I walk out and they have a nice little scenic pond in front of it, a little banked area there. And then I looked, oh, that's nice. And then I see a sign that says, please watch out for snakes.
1: back to the car.
0: Yeah. Now, that wasn't the story what Linda said. The one she said is far better than that, but that came to mind. The other thing is, and this is something I said going to the top of the hour, about something that was connected to the vacation. In my home state of North Carolina, and Texas is my home. Let's not confuse. I've lived more years of my life in the state of Texas than I have in North Carolina. But the old saying goes about the home state, where you were born, where you grew up, that was North Carolina. I left when I was 18, and I haven't been back except on vacations. But one of the things, there aren't too many things that are available in North Carolina that aren't available in Texas. But one of them is a soft drink. And I've talked about this before, that I drank as a kid. Not that often, but I drank it often enough to really, really like it and to miss it when I was on air. And it was developed during World War I. And during World War I, corn syrup was not available for certain sodas. It was in short supply. So this local bottler in Salisbury, North Carolina, came up with a soft drink using cherry syrup instead of corn syrup. And he called it cheer wine. Now, there's no wine in it. It's a soft drink. It's a soda. But that was the name of it. It was developed in 1917, and it caught on big, and it's always been big in North Carolina, some parts of South Carolina, maybe the northern and to the coast, and maybe a little bit in Tennessee, Virginia, Georgia, just little bits, but not much. Hard to find it. It's mainly in North Carolina, and they've always kind of taken pride on being a smaller bottler and not getting too big. So this cheer wine soda, you said, well, what does it taste like? It's kind of a cross between Cherry Coke and Big Red.
1: Okay.
0: Okay. It's not quite as sweet, sugary like Big Red, but more so than Cherry Coke, but it doesn't have a cola flavor. It's more of a cherry flavor, a kind of a cherry soda. So I always liked it. So I brought a 12-pack of it back here for North Carolina native Cameron Parker.
1: Nice.
0: And he about flipped, you know, when I gave it to him. He really, really liked it. So I brought him some. So our two super interns, you know, that work throughout the building, Catherine and Antone, who's subbed in here before, they had never tried it before. And they were like, oh, I want to try it. I said, well, you need to drink it cold. I've just brought a 12-pack in at room temperature. So they went and got cups of ice and cracked it open. They're like, wow, sugar rush. Again, not quite as sugary as a cream soda or even a Big Red, but more so than like a Cherry Coke.
1: Mm-hmm.
0: I think that's the best way to describe. Have you had it before?
1: I've never had cheer wine.
0: Okay, what we probably need to do is do a taste test.
1: But I've had a Cherry Coke and a Big Red.
0: Okay.
1: So I'm picturing it.
0: Okay, all right, yeah.
1: I'm interested.
0: Yeah, all right, it's good. So C. Powell says, yes, us old guys understand the rest stops. Yeah, we had a few of those. And you know what? That's directly proportional to what you're consuming while you're driving.
1: Right.
0: Our last drive was about 12 hours. Broken up by meals and, you know, and rest stops, you know, whatever, and stretch your legs and things like that. But it was a long drive. So naturally, we had, you know, snacks available. Linda made up this nice snack basket thing, so we have that, and she could pull out some snacks. When I was on vacation in North Carolina, there was a little candy store on the island, and they sell a lot of old school candy, not just, you know, the regular stuff, but the old school stuff, like old school caramel creams and old school Zagnut bar.
1: What now?
0: You ever had a Zagnut?
1: Mm-mm.
0: Picture a Butterfinger without the chocolate, but infused with some coconut in it.
1: Oh, there's no peanuts?
0: Oh, no.
1: Or tree nuts?
0: Yeah, you wouldn't be able to eat it because it's like the peanut butter filling type of like a Butterfinger is.
1: Zagnut. I see nuts and I zag the other way.
0: Yeah, Zagnut. Yeah, you would need to. So they have those, you know, older candy bars and things like that. Saltwater taffy, which Longhorn fans always manage to get some on the fairgrounds of the state fair for the Texas OU game. So it's stuff like that. So I had a sack of that, you know, where I could just pick off a piece or two driving, you know, or whatever, or she might have a bag of chips open or something like that. So, and I'm, you know, washing this down either with I had some bottled iced tea,
1: right,
0: or a soda, or water.
1: That caffeine can be a double-edged sword, though.
0: Well, and, you know, it also helps with the long drive.
1: Sure.
0: But, yeah, it increases the amount of stops.
1: The amount of snakes, apparently.
0: You be careful which ones you do, right? So, anyway, that that's all part of that long distance road travel that we're all familiar with if you do enough of it in driving. I mean, how many times would you say you've driven between your home area of DC and here in Texas?
1: Well, in college I would fly. I've driven from Texas to Wisconsin and back twice.
0: Yeah.
1: And then I obviously drove down here when I moved last summer.
0: Right. Okay.
1: And I also went from my hometown up to North Dakota.
0: Yeah, I was going to ask you about the Dakota connection. That's a lot of driving.
1: So I've done, you know, four or five of these really hefty road trips.
0: Yeah, so you know what it's like there, and you're snacking along the way, you're having a beverage along the way, and eventually you have to stop because those sodas will run through you, and the water will as well. I drink a lot of water, but I would mix in soda or iced tea and stuff like that, and then it's like, okay, I got to stop. She's like, okay. So, yeah. So that happens. Stopping happens.
1: Yep.
0: All that. All right. Coming up, and like I said, this update on this college football thing with regard to NIL, there's some interesting numbers and things thrown out. We'll get to that when we continue here on Sports Radio AM 1300 The Zone of the IR Radio app.
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0: Second hour of the program here. On this Monday, I'm 13 Under the Zone. Craig Way with you alongside the producer, Jake Harmon. There were two or three items and things like that that I didn't have the opportunity to comment on while on vacation, because it was on vacation. And some of it had to do with the things that were going on with the World Cup and the United States, you know, coming up short against Belgium. I do agree with Carly Lloyd's assessment that they almost looked like they were playing scared. They were very tentative, and it wound up costing them. Belgium got very, very aggressive on the offensive end.
1: It's so, a flat start.
0: It was.
1: You can't use your home field advantage properly when you start as flat as they did, and it looked like they were at a different speed than the rest of the tournament.
0: Right. So that was one thing. The whole business with Balogun and the red card off, then back on. And I noticed, I've read a lot of things where, you know, a lot of longtime veteran journalists were heavily critical of FIFA for allowing him to play and allowing him to be whatever, politically influenced or whatever, whether it was or not. And ended up not mattering in the long run anyway. Now, one other item that's come down is something in Myron Metcalf, who covers college football and basketball for ESPN, had a piece today. One thing that happened while I was out, and we knew it was coming, and we said it was coming, and talked about it months ago, and it was part of the motivation when Jim Schlossnagel was playing some players late in the season who hadn't played all year long, freshmen, because he expected the 5-year rule to pass, where you would get a flat 5 years to play college athletics in whatever amounts you chose to do. You have 5 years to do it, to do all of it. And so it did pass. And I think it's a good rule. I know Sark has been in favor of it. A lot of college football coaches were in favor of it. You didn't have to worry about red shirt and this and medical and hardship and gray shirt and all that other stuff. You have 5 years. Well, there's always going to be a flip side to it. And Myron Metcalf wrote today that the NCAA is facing a federal class action lawsuit against these eligibility rules. 11 Division I athletes, including Cade Tyson of Minnesota, basketball player, and Brock Wisney of Northern Colorado, have filed a federal class action lawsuit in Colorado that alleges that the new eligibility rules have adversely affected their ability to extend their college careers and the NIL benefits attached to such opportunity. The eligibility rules, I mentioned, grants all athletes 5 years to compete. However, it did not grant athletes who exhausted their eligibility in this just completed season an additional season. So a partner in the Cuneo, Gilbert, Flannery, and LaDuca law firm said in a statement, these athletes aren't asking for special treatment. They're just asking to not be singled out and excluded from the NCAA's eligibility framework. The NCAA updated the rules but refused to apply them only to the very group that was most immediately effective. If the NCAA has determined that 5 years of eligibility is the fair rule for college athletes, then athletes who would still be available but for completing 4 years of eligibility should not be deprived of the same educational, athletic, and NIL opportunities. Last week, an Ohio judge granted 24 men's and women's college basketball players a preliminary injunction to continue their college careers and enter the transfer portal after they'd been ruled ineligible by the NCAA after they alleged the new system unfairly impacts them. After that decision, the NCAA Division I cabinet said, quote, we do not intend to change course, end quote. So basically, these athletes, these 11 athletes, are saying, we deserve, just because you came up with this rule now doesn't mean it couldn't give us, we're in the here and now right now. We just finished our fourth year. We should get one more year. And they're saying, no, you can't do that.
1: And you can't do that because the 5-for-5 model, right, doesn't start till, it doesn't grandfather them in.
0: Right.
1: But in other words, it's not like they were taken away of a year that they would have otherwise had.
0: Right.
1: They were under a system where they knew it was their last year.
0: Right. And then this came up. I would say I do feel sympathy for them, if only because what we all just went through with the COVID year and the super senior and all that stuff. There were a group of athletes that came in 2017, 2018, that wound up with 6 and 7 years of eligibility.
1: Yeah.
0: Because of what happened with the COVID rule. And which I thought was a fair rule, by the way. Now, was it then exploited? Yeah, I think so. Who was the Miami tight end? 9 years, right?
1: Oh,
0: Miami tight end that was there for 9 years with 4 different schools, and he had injuries and things of that nature. And we've heard of some 8-year seniors.
1: Cam McCormick.
0: That's the guy. 9
1: He enrolled at Oregon in 2016.
0: Yeah. Yeah. Got 9 years.
1: He played in the playoff.
0: He played in the playoff. How about that? So, anyway, that's why I can kind of understand where this case is coming from. They're saying, you know, there's guys that got 6, 7, 8, in that case 9, but 6 and 7 year eligibilities were pretty common. Texas had a catcher a few years ago that wound up being 7 years because there was 2 years at Hill College in Hillsboro, a JUCO route. And by the way, that's an entirely different argument that a lot of student athletes are making. Now, we saw that with the Diego Pavia thing, saying that junior college should not count against your collegiate eligibility. Sark, by the way, who was a junior college quarterback, vehemently opposes that. Says, no, you're playing college athletics. You're just playing at the junior college level. Pavia got his extra year, went through it, and went undrafted afterwards. But he's hoping to catch on, be able to extend his career. But this particular rule is kind of sticky because this eligibility rule set will dramatically shift the athletic climate in college sports. This is Myron Metcalf writing this, as most waivers and redshirts will be eliminated with few exceptions. In college basketball, international players have been key additions across the landscape, but the new ruling means older players from overseas, like the Longhorns getting their latest Lithuanian, will no longer enjoy the same opportunities, as the new eligibility clock for all athletes will begin when they enroll in college or the semester after they turn 19.
1: In other words, you can't sign a 22-year-old from Spain and have
0: 5 years.
1: Yeah, 5 years.
0: It doesn't work that way. For the international players, the clock starts from the time they enroll, regardless of age, or when they turn the semester after they turn 19. So whether you're 19 or 23, the clock is you got the 5 years, the clock is underway then.
1: Right. So it doesn't take away the opportunity from professionals in Europe.
0: That's correct.
1: But you're doing something to prevent the upward trajectory of ages, particularly in college basketball, because that's been identified already now as a big advantage.
0: And I will say this, too. The other things that I've read about this, and I did some of the reading, that this was going to come down like this and that there was going to be a class action lawsuit for those who wanted that one extra year. Part of their argument and the age argument is going to be, look at BYU. If student-athletes go on mission assignments, mission trips, they go on mission and come back, and you're going to start the clock at age 24 with them. Yeah. So this is where these arguments are going to come down. Do you throw a blanket over all of it? Or is it a case-by-case basis? Or does it apply in certain circumstances? And that's why they said with few exceptions, there will be some exceptions with regard to injuries and waivers. There will be some exceptions, but not many. By and large, this rule was crafted to give student-athletes, say you're coming out of Westlake or Cedar Ridge or LBJ or Leander High, wherever, and you sign on with the college, the clock starts. You got 5 years. That's how it's designed. These people's argument is we should be allowed to play under these same rules because we just completed what would have been the fourth year. So we should be allowed our fifth year.
1: But they had red shirts available that weren't given. So that's there's right. The give and the take.
0: Yep. Yep. And that's going to be about. So it's going to be interesting to see how and where this goes with that. All right, we'll continue here. We're at the All-Star break for baseball. Show of hands out there if you're interested in the Home Run Derby.
1: I'll give it a watch. I watched the Home Run Derby.
0: Okay.
1: I predicted on the air Friday that Bryce Harper was going to repeat what he did in D.C., and that is win the Home Run Derby at his home stadium.
0: Oh, okay.
1: But the format's all different now, so who knows?
0: We're going to get into that coming up next here on 13 Under the Zone.
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2: back, gone. 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

0: Way Show with the voice of the Texas Longhorns and Hall of Fame broadcaster, Craig Way.
1: Here on this Wednesday afternoon, can I say that one thing that I don't miss is Chris Berman on the Home Run Derby. And I've liked Chris Berman. I've liked him on NFL Countdown and Primetime and all that stuff. And as a Sports Center anchor, I just felt that baseball was not his best sport either in the play-by-play realm and certainly not on that. I mean, because it was all part of his shtick, the back thing. And after a while, it got kind of old listening to it. So that's just, you know, whatever, shaking my fist at the clouds or whatever. But kind of glad we don't have that anymore.
2: Yeah, it brings me back to those childhood home run derbies I used to watch. And I agree, I like him with the those fastest 2 minutes a little
1: bit more. Or 3 minutes, isn't it?
2: Yeah, they've given him another minute.
1: Yeah, right. He's great on that. And he is a Hall of Fame broadcaster, right? That's just one part of his game. Just like Joe Buck, I think, is contrary to some opinion, a lot of people don't like Joe Buck. I think he's really, really good. But golf is not his game. And when they had him on the U.S. Open several years ago on Fox, it was ill-fitted, if that makes sense. I love hockey in the NHL, but I haven't done play-by-play of hockey before, and I would probably not be good at it.

0: that are in play, it might be pretty interesting to see. For example, Dinger score. So if they ruled top Dinger scores from 2016 to the press and excluding 2021, and it includes guys who did win the Derby, but most of the time did not. The top Dinger scores and what they did was to compare a handful of StatCast batting metrics to see which held any predictive power over home run Derby scores. So in some cases, if it had any impact at all, it said we took all that and made it into a 1 through 99 Dinger score. That puts one number to a batter's first half Derby success to see how well they would relate to advancement, with further rounds weighted more heavily. There wasn't a home run Derby as we know in 2020, of course, and they excluded 2021 because that was played at Coors Field.
1: Yes.
0: So you know what that's going to be like. 72 batters were ranked, 8 per year over 8 Derbies, plus the 8 more that you're going to see coming up in this Home Run Derby tonight. The top Dinger scores of the top 9 scorers of 64 ranked in this particular metric, 8 advanced beyond the first round, 6 made the finals, and 4 won the whole thing. So the top scorers were scores of 99. One of those, Aaron Judge, speaking of 99. He won it in 17. O'Neill Cruz advanced to the second round but got knocked out. He had a 513-foot home run. He had a 99 score. Vladimir Jr., 3 years ago, won it. Had a 97. Julio Rodriguez was a finalist in 2022. He had a score of 88. Ronald Acuna Jr., a score of 86 in 2019. He got to the second round. 2022, a score of 85 for Acuna. Soto won it 2022, a score of 81. Giancarlo Stanton, 2016, won it, score of 80. And Miguel Sano was a finalist in 17. The lowest score was a 1, Alex Bregman and Adley Rutschman. And none of them advanced beyond the second round off of that. So maybe it is a, they used a variety of metrics. Adjusted exit velocity. I know there's some people out there just rolling their eyes over this. Really? Bat speed.
1: Oh, yeah. Jack Caglione's the bat speed king. He's in this Derby.
0: Exit velocity on pulled air balls only. Okay. And blast per contact rate. Adjusted exit velocity is a version of exit velo where it's only the average of balls hit at least 88 miles per hour. Because anything underneath that is just a different flavor of poor contact, is what they say. Pull in the air, when every home run in the Derby counts the same, because that's how it's done in a competition like this. Of the more than 23 home runs hit in Derbies over the past decade, 3/4 of those were balls pulled. If you're a right-handed hitter, pulling it out to left field. If you're a left-handed hitter, pulling it to right.
1: You say 23 home runs?
0: 2,300.
1: There we go. Okay.
0: Of the more than 2,300 homers hit in Derbies over the last decade, 3/4 of those were pulled.
1: Yeah.
0: And in the last 3 years, only 6 total home runs were opposite field shots. So they say that's a happy accident in a Derby. That's not a plan.
1: Right, because you don't have the pitcher supplying you the type of velocity to take it the other way.
0: That's exactly right. The rate of how often participants pull it in the air in the regular season doesn't seem to matter much.
1: Yeah.
0: How hard they hit it when they do does matter. Yeah.
1: That's why James Wood didn't fare so great in the home run Derby.
0: Good point. Bat speed mattering so much shouldn't be surprising, given that it gives you margin for error even if you tire. If you look at this year's top 10 in bat speed, half of the group, you mentioned Jack Caglione, Junior Caminero, Jordan Walker, Kyle Schwarber, Wilson Contreras, they're all in the Derby. And those are bat speed guys.
1: Yeah. And Jordan Walker for a while was a

0: bat speed and hit 100 mile an hour ground balls guy. And this year he figured out how to lift it, and he's had a major breakout.
1: A blast, meanwhile, is a squared up ball that's also done with elite bat speed. Plenty of slower swingers like Luisa Reyes and Mookie Betts square up the ball really well. Many fast swingers do not square up the ball that well.
0: Yeah, that's the problem Dylan Cruz is having right now.
1: Yeah, it's a good point. So the rare few who can do both, and this year you're talking about Caminero, Juan Soto, and Yordan Alvarez.
0: I was going to say Yordan.
1: They're in the top five of that number, and those guys are stars. So, and they say, by the way, one takeaway which shouldn't surprise anybody, hitting the ball hard in the first half of it really does matter. Each year, there's a smaller, lighter slugger who relies on timing, athleticism, and pulling it to exactly the right spot in order to get in-game power. No one, obviously, is suggesting that the likes of Bregman in 2018 and 2019, Betts in 2023, and Jazz Chisholm last year aren't very good players, because, of course, they are. They also tend not to do well in a competition like this, where less raw power simply gives you less margin for error and demands perfect timing over dozens of swings. A worry if bat speed dips even slightly over the night as fatigue sets in. That's why a guy like Pete Alonso does well in it. You know, big dude. And in fact, says you can even look back and learn something this way. For example, why did two-time champ Pete Alonso do a lot better in 2019 when he won it in Cleveland, and in 2022 when he advanced to the second round in Los Angeles, than he did in 2023 and 2024 when he failed to advance out of the first round either time? Because in this view, it was easily visible headed into the Derby that he wasn't the same hitter in those latter years. Again, this isn't counting Colorado in 2021 when he won there. They just throw that one out. It makes sense. So, anyway, roll off the roster, the guys who are competing tonight.
0: So you already mentioned Contreras, Jordan Walker, Jack Caglione from the Royals, and Junior Caminero from the Rays. Bryce Harper and Kyle Schwarber, two Philadelphia Phillies, are competing. Ben Rice from the Yankees, yeah. And Munetaka Murakami. Nice to have him healthy.
1: Yeah. So, and we'll talk to Gene Watson about him since he plays for his team, the Chicago White Sox. All right, we'll be back to wrap up hour number two right here on Sports Radio AM 1300 The Zone and the iHeartRadio app. Hey there, Texas fans. This is the voice of the Longhorns, Craig Way, inviting you to join us for Longhorn Football.
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0: on the backside of this 3 o'clock hour, here's a question for you. You discover, well, I don't, discover is not the right word. You have experienced, would it be safe to say, an uptick in your fandom for the Wizards after the NBA draft?
1: Look, I'd be lying if I said I watched most of the games over these last couple of seasons.
0: That's why I'm asking this question.
1: I'm going to be honest here and say yes. I mean, look, an uptick, it didn't have much further. It didn't have much lower to go. I was 1 foot out the door.
0: Okay. All right. So you have more interest now in the Wizards than you did since they get DeBonsa and number one pick and all that stuff at the draft, right?
1: Yeah. Yeah. If you're asking if I'm watching Summer League, the answer...
0: That's where I was going next. I was going to ask you, how much of the Summer League are you following?
1: I will follow the Summer League to the extent that highlights are clipped and presented to me. I'm not watching that.
0: I got you.
1: I can't. I can't get invested. I can't get my hopes up on the outcomes of these games, on what these games look like, because it's not the same.
0: Even though DeBonsa had 23 points and 7 rebounds in that win over the Kings, and the Wizards are unbeaten in summer league play. They're undefeated.
1: Yeah, the Cleveland Browns are undefeated in the preseason for a 10-year run. They didn't accomplish jack squat.
0: Okay. I saw that about the Wizards, and I just thought I'd ask. That's all right.
1: I don't declare anyone a bust or a success based on summer league.
0: Okay, all right. Third hour coming up on 13 Under the Zone.
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0: Third and final hour of the program here on Sports Radio AM 1300 The Zone. Back in the house, back from vacation, back on the radio with you on the Monday. Glad to have you with us. Craig Weiss joined by the producer, Jay Kerman. On the text line, we had, like, see, pal said some nice things that you weren't invited to the wedding, you know, but Taylor Swift and Travis Kelce. You know, my own son, Andy, was getting married the very same day, so I was a little tied up. You know, I was not invited on that. Did you have a lot of feedback and folks commenting on the wedding? Oh, we were out on the 3rd, right?
1: Well, so we had an inconceivable item on the trash outside the wedding, and that drew some eye rolls. But no, not a lot on that actual wedding, because like you said, we were out on the 3rd. The day before that was a U.S. World Cup day.
0: Right.
1: So we were talking about that for a lot.
0: Right. And then you were out, what was it, last Wednesday? There was a daytime Round Rock Express game?
1: Yep. Daytime Express game on that Wednesday gave us a little midweek intermission.
0: Okay. All right. So it was that as well. C-Pal said, like I said, yeah, us old guys understand the rest stops. Yeah, they're good to have. And then there's our man, Ryan. We hear from him. And nice things, Ryan. I appreciate it. Said, welcome back. Glad you're back. And you asked if I had a nice cold one. Yes, I did. But on all three of Ryan's texts, he said, I did not even listen to 1300 at all while you were gone. Now, Ryan, are you saying that just because I was out, or are you saying that because Jake was hosting the show? Because he's right here in the room. And Jake was able to read those exact same words there when he said, I did not listen to 1300 at all while you were gone. That mean, was that a shot at Jake? Is that how that works? You're just saying just because I was out, you know, whatever. And if it was just because I was out, I would say, you should give Jake a shot every now and then. You know, because every now and then I have to miss. And Jake does a good job. He prepares for it. He has guests. He has opinions. He talks, and he'll refer to your texts as well, right?
1: Yeah. Oh, we had some texts that we were able to talk about live on the air. We had folks kind of on the cynical side when it came to the NHL's potential move to Austin. That was a topic we talked about a lot. We were taking suggestions on hockey team names. It was fun. Ryan, you missed out.
0: Go back to the old minor league team, the Ice Bats.
1: Yeah. A couple of folks were texting in with that.
0: Yeah.
1: My somewhat ironic team names didn't draw any interest. The Traffic.
0: Oh, yeah, that's good. That's good. Yeah. Apropos, anyway. We were talking about college football last hour. And what was going to happen with some of the other things. And then college athletics, the 5 years to play five thing and the class action suit and all that. Would it be safe to say that you, if you're not a first-rate dyed-in-the-wool gamer, at least you've participated in some of the games like the EA Sports college football games and stuff like that in past years.
1: Yeah, I used to play it growing up every year, the college football, up through 2014 when it stopped. It was fun. Right. I remember I took Tulane as my team and wound up, you know, it was pretty realistic. The Superdome started empty, then it was full by the time I was playing for, you know, New Year's Six Bowls.
0: Did you have, because I tuned in occasionally when I was on the road, did you have an item where if you played Florida International and won it, you would get season tickets? Was that the deal?
1: Yeah, it was the first, I think, two people were offered season tickets in the club level. Yeah. If you take Florida International as your team, win the national championship, screenshot it, send it in.
0: Okay. I know you said it evoked some things. Some folks were doing AI things, so they were playing outside the rules.
1: Yeah, they were sending in screenshots. Here, done, right away.
0: Right.
1: Upon closer inspection, that's not a real screen grab.
0: Okay, all right, so there's that. Also, how difficult is it to do that with a team that's not good?
1: Not as hard as you think. Well, because you have to play. It depends on the settings you have the game mode in terms of the actual.
0: Don't you
1: game
0: have to be
1: play.
0: In like what is it, championship mode or whatever it's called? The
1: oh maybe I didn't see that caveat too. I don't know how they could verify that.
0: Yeah, I think it's got to be like in the highest mode.
1: But it's hard if you're a Florida International in the game to build up your to build your roster.
0: Right.
1: You have the challenges that are built into that, regardless of what mode you're actually playing the game on.
0: Okay, I'm glad you took that step. Because of this next story. And I suppose I should ask, this was updated a couple of days ago. I suppose I should ask my son, Jason, because he just ordered the CFB 27 game. I think he's got it now. He's been playing it. And did you have the story on Friday about what EA Sports has decided?
1: Yeah, we touched on it a little bit.
0: There's a lot that I find about this game and the way that EA Sports is going about manipulating this whole thing, very distasteful. They announced on Friday that the CFB 27 game will no longer include microtransactions and single-player modes. Now, when I first read it, I didn't know what that meant. So I had to do some more reading to figure out what that is. And basically, you correct me if I'm oversimplifying it. The more money you pay and invest in this thing, the better chance you have of winning.
1: Yep, pay to win.
0: It's pretty much, it's not
1: it's
0: just...
1: It's pretty standard on your run-of-the-mill iPhone app rather than a high-tech, next-generation sports video game that's played competitively and costs $60.
0: Right. So, I mean, naive that I am, I thought you paid your $60 and you played, and if you were good enough, then you could win.
1: You never have to spend any money, but the fact that it's in there, it's a little predatory.
0: It leverages the opportunity to be successful depending on how much you spend, right? You better be really darn good. And here's to your point, like you said on iPhone, my wife, Linda, plays two or three various games. That helps the time pass, by the way, when we're driving home on vacation. And on some of those games, they want her to pay more money. I guess it's kind of an updated tool of when we used to play at the arcade and you got your third ship blown up. You want the game to continue? Put in two more quarters. I guess that's kind of a version of it back in the day. So the reason that they're doing this, they're pivoting this, that they're not going to include microtransactions in single-player modes because they got a lot of backlash from folks and campaigns to boycott the game, largely driven by popular online personalities whose content serves as a crucial promotional vehicle for modern games.
1: This is true. This is the hottest trend that I see in my YouTube algorithm now that we're talking about this and now that it's listening to us. It'll be, for instance, you know, I took a team of all JUCO guys and won the national championship. People will take you on these journeys through and people can play the game vicariously and watch in 1 hour what it would take them days to do. They don't have time.
0: Wow. And here's the mode I was talking about, but the deal when I mentioned about the Florida International Dynasty mode.
1: Yep.
0: That's the one I thought I heard you read. You have to win it in Dynasty mode.
1: And you can play Dynasty mode. You know, you can link your different consoles online. I've got a group of friends. They all went to Texas with me. All live here.
0: Okay.
1: Last year, they started a competitive Dynasty mode. They all started in the Sun Belt.
0: Wow.
1: But they erupted into a fight when a couple months in, you know, the third virtual season rolls around.
0: Right.
1: One of my friends goes, oh, by the way, I just took the Texas job, so that's going to be my team now. You can't do that.
0: Yeah, what are you talking about?
1: After taking Charlotte all the way to the Sugar Bowl.
0: Right. Gaming the system, in other words. Well, so these microtransactions, as Jake kind of laid out, require players to pay for access to certain in-game features. And they're commonplace in many games that feature online multiplayer modes. They often involve character skins or power-ups that give paying players exclusive content. Those transactions, however, are typically limited to online play, whereas most single-player games allow players to access their core content once they purchase the game, which is what I thought was always the case. Apparently, EA got greedy with this when it came to single-player modes.
1: Well, you don't have to do any of this, but of course, when you're comparing yourself to you know, versions of the past game, it would be like if something you're never had to pay for before suddenly slapped a charge on it. If Starbucks suddenly said, hey, you have to pay 99 cents when you order ahead on our app.
0: Right.
1: You don't have to do it to enjoy the product.
0: Right.
1: But they make it more convenient if you do.
0: Well, in the case of CFB 27, which was released last week, for deluxe version buyers, my son, and on Thursday for the general public, EA required players to pay for XP slider progression within the game's Dynasty and Road to Glory modes.
1: Admit,
0: you want to explain that?
1: That's where, you know, if you bring in, and again, I haven't played this, but I have watched some people play it, and yeah, I have seen my friends in this competitive Dynasty mode of theirs.
0: So what is XP slider progression for Dynasty or Road to Glory mode?
1: What I think that is referring to is when you land a player with your team, you can take them out on the practice field. You can do such and such things to develop your players and develop your program, and this kind of speeds that up.
0: By paying
1: rather than playing.
0: Okay. The modes are two of the franchise's most popular and are both single player. The game's base price of $69.99 made the inclusion.
1: Oh, that's gone up. It's $70 now.
0: Yes. The game's base price of $69.99. made the inclusion of microtransactions a point of further criticism. By requiring additional payments to progress in those single-player modes, EA broke from a model it had established across its sports games over the last 30 years. And online backlash was swift. Average players and prominent game influencers called the tactic a money grab and expressed outrage that EA had announced their inclusion before the game launched. So here's, like, for example, here's a post from a guy on X. Sneaking microtransactions into single-player modes lets me know everything I need to know about where EA wants to take both football titles in the future. That's why it's now or never to make a change. Taking the game in that direction is going to ruin all of the support and love. So,
1: because remember, this game only came back on popular demand.
0: Yeah. Well, you know, because of all the issues that happen with name, image, and likeness, really. It's kind of opened the door with part of that, the name, image, and likeness. I remember when Rod Babers was on our staff, and he talked about how he liked the thought of being in the, like, 2002 game or the 01 game or whatever. And then later they came back and offered everybody, like, $600, I think, in a game or something like that.
1: Now, the workarounds that they used to be able to do for that was crazy. You'd have QB number 10. And he would look and play like Vince Young.
0: Yeah, right.
1: It just didn't have his name.
0: Right, exactly. So, anyway, EA Sports has decided to eliminate the paid progression systems at the center of the controversy and says the changes took effect over the weekend. So, they kind of They kind of backpedaled off.
1: We think about this too. There's kids that are playing the game, and you know, gosh knows if mom or dad has a credit card hooked up to the Xbox. I'm not talking about this from experience, but you know, the kid could be paying for these, and nobody would even know about it.
0: Right. Yeah. Exactly. And you say kids, like you said.
1: Well,
0: you knew lots of people who were playing. Listen,
1: a lot of older, yeah, a lot of older guys and gals are playing this game because they remember it from 12 years ago.
0: Yep, including my youngest son who just turned 27, but he was playing it when he was 15, you know, and 14 and 13.
1: This is the Dolphins fan?
0: No, that's the older one.
1: This is the Packers fan.
0: This is the Packers
1: fan. Okay.
0: So we'll see how he is with this.
1: I was going to say, if it was the Dolphins fan, you could understand leaning into college football instead of Madden.
0: Yeah, no kidding. No kidding. And I did mention, you know, about during the pandemic, the Big 12 play-by-play broadcasters, we actually broadcast play-by-play of Madden of each school in the Big 12, their campus championship game. So I did play-by-play of two guys playing Madden against one another.
1: And you were, I'm guessing you were calling it off of a separate remote location off a monitor.
0: In my house.
1: Yeah.
0: Because it was during the pandemic. So watching it on a monitor and calling it.
1: And you're calling it straight up as if you're in the video game itself, as if it was real life?
0: Yeah, because I didn't know what was going to happen. I had the players actually had charts done up for it. So we were asked.
1: Now, were you calling, he's got 99 speed, or were you reading off stats like it was a real broadcast?
0: Hey, there were some stats. There were some stats, but you were mainly, you know, you were mainly just calling what you saw because the game moved so quickly. And then once you had the campus championships, then you play the other schools in the Big 12 to get a conference champion. So I only got one game because it was Texas against Iowa State, and Iowa State was good. And so John Walters, the play-by-play voice of the Cyclones, did it. I think he did play-by-play in the first half, and I did the second half, or maybe he did it when they had the ball, and I did it when Texas had the ball, whatever.
1: Could you imagine if real broadcasts were like that?
0: I'm telling you, it was. That's where we started saying, okay, we're going to have to do some stuff on Remy's, yeah, remote broadcast off monitors, and the ESPN certainly has leaned into it because it's a cost saver for them to do it that way.
1: I think a lot of folks would pay to have Craig Way in their Madden.
0: I've never been approached by the Madden people to do that. All right. 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

0: It's interesting that you chose this from Traveling Wilburys. George Harrison's lead voice right here, and then the others get involved, obviously. Last night, Linda and I watched the Martin Scorsese documentary on George Harrison.
1: Oh, I've been meaning to watch that.
0: Yeah, Living in the Material World. And it's been around a while. And it's the first time I've really had an opportunity to sit down and watch it. We watched part one last night. It was really good. It was good. So I'm looking forward to part two, which is his post-Beatles career, which would include, obviously, Traveling Wilburys there on that. Ryan, let me see if I can help you out a little bit here. He said it did the University of Texas to go to the conference there now for money. The games are all about money as far as you need to pay or do this or do that. You know good and well it's more and more money. This has nothing to do with the universities, though. This is EA Sports. They're the ones getting the money off of that. It's not the University of Texas or any other school for that matter.
1: Now, the players and coaches and universities are getting a very small slice.
0: Yeah.
1: And that doesn't change based on this.
0: No. This is about the company that's doing it, Ryan. It's not about the universities. Somebody said, Jake. Hey, Jake, do you have Meta Period glasses? If you do, sometime as soon as you get a chance to on personal period time, I close your eyes and see how it works for you that way. What does that mean?
1: I have never heard of Meta Period glasses.
0: Okay. I don't know what that is.
1: Are these AI glasses?
0: I don't know. But Ryan, you can explain that to him.
1: Yeah, I've never worn them. I know they're catching on, but I've never worn them or tried them before.
0: Okay. All right. If you want to explain that, Ryan.
1: I also don't wear glasses, so it might raise some suspicions if people saw me in a random, all of a sudden with a new pair. Oh, yeah, they're readers. Yeah, no, don't worry about it.
0: That's a good point. That's a good point. I just go with regular old standard readers for mine. So Jake mentioned that if you're in the Home Run Derby, you better have Netflix or access to Netflix to watch it tonight.
1: Yeah.
0: It's on Netflix. It's not on ESPN.
1: Women's World Cup's on Netflix, too, next year. They're trying to tiptoe their way into the sports world.
0: Well, the NFL games.
1: Yeah.
0: That they've had. So, don't they get a playoff game?
1: Yeah, I think they will. That was a big, we've forgotten about that because it was a big hoopla about this time last year when the NFL made that decision.
0: Yeah, the Prime Video, of course, was the ones that did that with that Chiefs Dolphins game that was so frigid a couple of seasons back. That was the first time they'd done that, a playoff game on a streaming service.
1: Oh, you know what? I don't think they have the playoff game, but they've got a Christmas game.
0: Yeah.
1: And then this year it's expanding. They've got the first ever Thanksgiving Eve game is going to be on Netflix.
0: Rams-Packers.
1: It's a good game, too. Yeah. And then week 18, they've got a late season Saturday. So I'm guessing that means the league's going to put a standalone week 18 game that will matter on Netflix.
0: Yeah. Okay. So if you are planning to watch Home Run Derby, you'll need access to Netflix. Either, I'm sure sports bars will have it. You know, I would imagine most, because this is one of those deserted island sports days. There's not much happening in the way of sports. There's no World Cup games.
1: I'm still not watching Summer League.
0: You got Summer League, but not for you.
1: No, this is, no thanks.
0: Okay. So they did a poll of the ESPN writers and said, who's going to win the Home Run Derby and who will be the runner-up? Jeff Passan says Junior Caminero is going to win it over Murakami.
1: Close last year.
0: David Schoenfeld has Schwarber over Caminero. Buster Olney has Bryce Harper, as you are predicting, to win it. He's got him over Caminero. They've got Caminero. Just about everybody likes Caminero.
1: Well, you think about the guys coming into this Home Run Derby with the most real-life home run hitting momentum. Nobody had a better June in this lineup than Caminero.
0: Yeah, and Jesse Rogers is Caminero over Schwarber. Castillo, this is the one I like, Schwarber over Harper.
1: Ah, okay.
0: I can see that.
1: Who do you think the crowd would root for?
0: I think Schwarber, if it came down to it. Don't you think? I mean, they're both Phillies, but I don't know. I don't know. Schwarber has yet to win a Derby despite his power surge in recent years, but he came through for the National League in Atlanta last year in the first All-Star game swing-off. So I think they might. And Harper's won one, right?
1: In Washington.
0: Yeah, in Washington when he played for the Nationals, right?
1: In 2018.
0: Yeah.
1: I thought he was never going to leave Washington at that point. I talked about this on the air last week.
0: Oh, yeah? All right. Who will hit the longest home run and how far?
1: Caglione.
0: That's what Passan says, 486 feet. Schoenfeld says Caminero goes 489. Olney says Schwarber goes 511. Rogers is Caglione with 506, and Castillo is Schwarber with 492. So, anyway, there's some that and whatever it costs me to get my wife's coffee these days at Starbucks. She actually learned from my daughter a hack to basically get the drink you want without paying an additional like $2 or $2.50.
1: How's that work?
0: It's all in the ingredients, how you list it, like the extra shot or this or that.
1: Oh, okay.
0: So she's doing it completely legal.
1: It's a workaround.
0: It's just a workaround.
1: Okay.
0: She learned that from my daughter.
1: At Starbucks, don't listen to this. Don't close Linda's loophole.
0: Yeah, right. It isn't like the woman that's just going in and stealing people's stuff off the order ahead when you go through there.
1: Yeah, those drinks are free.
0: Yeah. She's going in there and just lifting them right off the deal. Have a good day. Went over the big smile for the barista. And you go in there. Yeah, that's me, KDC. Yeah, that's me. Have a good day.
1: I mean, I always tell them thank you and have a good day. Could you imagine if every time I was doing that, it wasn't my drink?
0: Yeah. And lately, you know, they've gotten into writing the little messages on the cup. I had an enjoy one written on mine yesterday. Linda's favorite one was one time she didn't notice that she got down the road looking in. It was, listen, Linda, made that famous thing online. But anyway, so yeah, that was a workaround. It's just, and it wasn't, there wasn't anything out of line. There wasn't anything she wasn't getting that she didn't deserve. It was just, it was following the rules of what you could get with this shot or that shot or this add-in or that. And it basically added up to the drink that she was having to pay an extra $2.50 for that she could get for $2.50 less. So
1: this was this related back to Netflix?
0: Well, I don't know. Okay. Can folks have a workaround off Netflix?
1: Oh, okay.
0: I don't know that you can.
1: Well, so I'm like a lot of folks around my age, still benefiting from the parental accounts on some of these. So I've been geo-blocked from my Netflix on the TV because it's got to connect to my Wi-Fi.
0: Oh.
1: But if I use my phone for some reason and then screencast that to the TV, it's my workaround.
0: See, now that's an illegal workaround, what you're doing. What I mentioned what Linda was doing was actually completely within the rules. It was just a different way of lining up. Instead of going a shortcut, give me this particular drink with this, boom, you get hit with a price. This was, I want this with this shot, with this add-in, all legal, all available, and did it, and it just turned out less. What you're doing is downright stealing cable, right? Is that what that is?
1: Oh, that's stealing cable.
0: It's a streaming version of it.
1: Look, Craig, I could just as easily find an illegal stream on all this. Yes,
0: oh,
1: I'd be behind. I get it spoiled by my overzealous friends texting in, but those are the type of friends you want in your life. Ones who are texting you during the home run derby, but still.
0: I have a brother who does that, constantly texting.
1: You're like, you gotta wait 30 seconds, dude.
0: Yeah, yeah.
1: Although with you, you're often at the game, so you know.
0: Yeah, or my brother will text me while we're watching the exact same game in real time. I'm like, dude, I'm watching it. You don't have to text me that. I'm watching it. If you want to make a comment on what you just saw, okay, but don't say, hey, so-and-so just scored. I know. I just saw it. Stop it.
1: I just said goodnight to it.
0: Yeah, right. All right. More coming up here on 1300 The Zone.
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0: upside down. A little further explanation from our friend Ryan, who said he was just using University of Texas as an example. I get it. It's a our only point was that, you know, any college, any university isn't going to factor into that EA Sports thing. That's all about the game company off of that. And then, you know, we were wondering about what he was talking about the Meta glasses. He said their AI, their artificial intelligence. I didn't know if you wore glasses or not, you know, because Ryan is sightless. He said you might want to try them just to see what you think. But you don't wear glasses to begin with. You're still right. Young. You don't need them yet. So,
1: right.
0: I went a long time without needing glasses, and I still have really good distance vision. I was having a little trouble reading, and I went the doctor, went to eye doctor, and he said, at the time, I think it was 47 at the time, and he said something like, "Well, you know, that's about the time you would start hitting it, you know, that sort of thing."
1: So. I've only noticed it a couple times in darker arenas, not necessarily stadiums. In arenas, if there's something on a screen far away without good contrast,
0: yeah,
1: I could have a little trouble with it. And I do wear blue light sometimes when I'm going to sleep watching something or going to sleep on FaceTime, as someone in a long-distance relationship does. And that can help you not get so over, you know, stimulated by the screen.
0: I see. Okay. All right.
1: But I don't wear, you know, reading glasses or anything like that.
0: All right. So we were talking about the All-Star game, and we mentioned Bryce Harper. I thought this was a pretty interesting story that came out today. Today is the people hear me say this a lot when the Longhorns are playing, like, say, in an NCAA basketball tournament, I'll say practice and press conference day, that kind of thing. They do the same thing with the All-Star game, where they take batting practice and they have different media availabilities. By the way, for folks who've asked me in the past because they could tell about my disdain for Barry Bonds, it wasn't about him being a San Francisco Giant or not playing for the Dodgers. I liked him when he played for the Pirates. It wasn't because of that. It wasn't even so much about the steroids, although that obviously factored in. No, I was standing

0: especially when he later in his career. And then when all of the stuff started surfacing about the clear and the cream and the, you know, and all the steroid allegations, all that kind of stuff. So that happened on an All-Star batting practice day. Today they had one of those, and Bryce Harper said that he did not know how FanDuel would use a personalized video that he made for a customer who has since accused FanDuel in a lawsuit of taking advantage of his gambling addiction. It was a statement posted on Instagram, and Bryce Harper said he would not have made the video if he had known FanDuel's intent to use it as part of a VIP promotion on the betting habits of the customer, Terry Thompson.
1: Here's the video if you want me to roll
0: it. Sure, let's have it.
2: Hey, Terry, what's up, brother? Hey, man, your host, Brittany from FanDuel, wanted to make sure your Thanksgiving was extra special. So I just wanted to hop on here and wish you and your family a wonderful Thanksgiving. Tell me I said hello. I appreciate all the support through the years, and I just hope you have a great day. Enjoy it, and let's see you soon. Bye.
0: Okay.
1: Not a swear, a name that was bleeped out.
0: Right. So he makes a video, and then FanDuel apparently used as part of a VIP promotion. And he said, quote, I did not know FanDuel would do this. I did not consent to it, and FanDuel had no right to do it. He said he received a request on Cameo back in November 2024 to read the provided script for a personal holiday video for Terry. The Philadelphia Inquirer published portions of the video in a story last Thursday, and Harper included a screenshot of the Cameo request with his statement. So Thompson, back in March, sued FanDuel and his VIP host, Brittany Morgan, along with DraftKings, the NFL, and the league's official data distributor, Genius Sports, claiming that the sports books caused him to become addicted, leading to approximately $2 million in betting losses. And again, Harper said, quote, had I known FanDuel's true intent, I would not have made the video. The same is true had I known anything about Terry or situation or about any alleged partnership between Cameo and FanDuel. The suit alleges that Morgan contacted Thompson with promotional offers and gifts to encourage him to wager more on FanDuel, including tickets and hotel accommodations to attend the Super Bowl. Major League Baseball's collective bargaining agreement does allow players to do promotions with sports books as long as they do not authorize the use of their name, uniform number, image or likeness, or promote betting on baseball. What do you think they're going to do if they allow them to do promotion with a sports book? What possible connection otherwise could a sports book have other than to connect the person with it? In this case, Bryce Harper. Oh, yeah, Bryce Harper's with us. That's silly that MLB says, oh, yeah, it's okay, you know, as long as it doesn't have any connection. FanDuel referred to its previous statement, saying that its employees are trained to recognize and flag signs of problem gambling and offer resources and tools. You think? Really? Says, we continue to review and strengthen our policies to ensure we have the industry's strongest consumer protection initiatives.
1: Yeah, the industry's strongest right now is not strong enough. I mean, there is... In the NBA right now,
0: yeah,
1: with the Malik Beasley story, right, with the poker game story with involving Terry Rozier, in Major League Baseball with Emmanuel Clase, this is one of the best 10 closers in the game, and he's never going to play again.
0: Yeah, he's out of the game. And to say nothing of it seeping into the college realm now with what happened first at Iowa State. And then obviously Brendan Sorsby.
1: I wasn't putting Sorsby in the same category because as far as we know, it wasn't impacting the outcome of games. But it certainly impacts the integrity of the game when you've got a player on your roster placing bets on the team.
0: Right. And the age-old argument about the Pete Rose thing, when they had Rose's back saying, hey, he was only betting on his team to win. He wasn't betting on... As Major League Baseball said, if you're betting on your own team to win, in your urgency to win the bet, you might make moves that you might otherwise not make, therefore compromising the fabric of the game. So that's where it went back and forth with Pete Rose. It no longer matters now since Rose has passed and he's off.

0: off the suspended list. Whether he gets voted in is an entirely different issue, because there are going to be some people that are going to say, no matter what, he doesn't belong in because of what he did. And that's, you know, that's the cardinal sin, just like Sorsby found out it's the cardinal sin with regard to the NCAA. But you can't go down that road. You just can't go down that road. Otherwise, it's going to cost you your, in this case, collegiate career. And he will be eligible for the supplemental or the NFL draft in 2027. He will be eligible for that.
1: Do you think it's right the NFL suspended him? I'll put you on the spot.
0: Well, because of what happened. It happened so late in the game anyway. They couldn't make the adjustment to do it, to do for a supplemental draft. They had nobody else going into a supplemental draft. It wouldn't have made any sense to have him included at that point. And they hadn't had time to take a full look at it to see. So, yes, it was the proper move to make in the moment at the time. If they'd had another few months and could have looked at it longer, studied it longer, had their legal team take a closer look at it, they might have had a different outcome. Not in that short a time frame to be able to do it. All right, we'll be back to wrap up today's edition of the program on 13 Under the Zone.
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2: 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The FBI called it murder for hire.
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0: Before we get done, you have a follow-up on what we're talking about, the gambling and Pete Rose?
1: Yeah, well, your Barry Bonds story is what really drew the follow-up. Bill Johnson is with us on Facebook. Wrote, Craig, I had a similar story with Pete Rose in the Cincinnati airport. I watched him just push down a 6 or 7 year old kid asking for an autograph.
0: Good Lord.
1: The kid was asking, quote, Mr. Rose, please sign my t-shirt. They were standing there waiting. The kid had made it all the way to him in the crowd. The kid fell and Rose walked off, leaving him on the airport floor. He made a smart aleck comment when one of the other players picked him up.
0: Great. Yeah.
1: Don't meet your heroes, I guess.
0: Yeah, that can happen. That can happen, I guess. I'll tell you what else can happen, too. I was wondering why my internet wasn't working this morning and why my phone wasn't working. 20,000 approximate Georgetown residents still without internet. Linda tells me even as a few moments ago, after some of the cables were targeted by criminals. Some Optimum customers in Georgetown were without internet service Monday morning after the company said criminals damaged its fiber optic network overnight. The damage occurred near I-35 and Northwest Boulevard in the early morning hours. Crews have been working on it all day long. The outage affected around 20,000 customers and also disrupted service for T-Mobile customers. I'm a two-time loser in this story. Authorities believe the damage exceeds $100,000. So
1: targeted by criminals, but not for ransom?
0: No, they're looking for copper to sell illegally.
1: Okay.
0: The fiber optic lines. But the company knows the fiber optic lines don't contain copper. They have no real resale value once cut, but the damage still knocks out service and can pose safety risk. So it looks like I'm head to home with no internet and no phone.
1: Aren't you glad to be back?
0: I've got books to read tonight. All right. We'll be back with you tomorrow. All-Star Day. Gene Watson will join us to talk some baseball. We've got a lot of other things planned for tomorrow as well. For the producer, Jake Herman, I'm Craig Wade. Thanks for joining us. Bucky and BK up next. We'll visit with you tomorrow at 2 o'clock right here on 13 Under the Zone.
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0: Athletics. We will debate. Plus, six X factors for the Longhorns here in the 2026 football season. Speaking of football, the World Cup semifinals are set. We'll recap some of the action from the weekend and preview the Final Four. We've reached the MLB All-Star break. The Home Run Derby is tonight. We'll preview that. We've got the BBK news and why today's not so bad as well. We are locked and we are loaded and we are ready to roll on a Monday program. Hope everybody had a fantastic weekend, and we appreciate y'all starting your weeks off with us. How are you today, my man?
1: I'm good. I'm fabulous. Really, really nice weekend. You know, hot as could be. Had some rain, as I told you, on Saturday, which was very nice. You know, we got a little spritzing for about 20 minutes to a half hour, but it was coming down sideways, and that's a good thing. But we're going to get more. Believe me, we're going to get more. We're going to get more tonight. We may get some. Let's not talk about Tuesday, because it shouldn't rain on Tuesday. It never rains on golf days. So let's not worry about that part of it. But it's going to rain Tuesday. It's going to rain. Sorry.
0: Yeah, you have this longstanding theory that it doesn't rain on days you're supposed to play golf. And somehow, some way, you've made it this far in life without having a rain out on a golf Tuesday. But tomorrow's forecast not looking good for you, my man.
1: No, it's not. And I've been told that, so what if it rains? You don't think they play golf in the rain? I said, no, because with rain comes thunder and lightning. And I don't play around with that. So I'm just hoping that it doesn't. I'm just going to go through like it's not raining Tuesday. So we get all the rain. We can get the rain this afternoon, later this afternoon, tonight into the morning, and then it can stop and then come back on Wednesday. That's kind of what I'm hoping happens, but it's been cloudy all you know, this morning. It's going to be cloudy. It's going to stay cloudy through the day, cloudy in the afternoon, and it's coming tonight. Let's not say into tomorrow. Just I'm thankful for I'm thankful for Saturday. You were good. You made it through the weekend down at the coast. You had some rain in and out, didn't you?
0: A little bit of rain down in Galveston over the weekend. A lot of rain on the drive back, but most of it was, you know, around the Houston area. By the time I got closer to Central Texas, it was nice and sunny and hot. But yeah, some rain there, but good times at the beach. I mean, Galveston, the Hamptons of the South, as they call it.
1: That is too much. The Hamptons, yeah, very nice. The Wildwood New Jerseys of the South, is that what it is?
0: The Turks and Caicos of Texas, I think some have coined it. Maybe the ninth wonder of the world. Of course, the eighth wonder of the world is the Astrodome in Houston. So, just no big deal. Just a good time in Galveston this weekend, man.
1: Your girl enjoyed the beach?
0: She did. Well, either she enjoyed it or she did a good job pretending she enjoyed it. But
1: she did a fantastic job of acting.
0: She's from, New York, so she's been to the Jersey Shore. So she's had an experience similar to Galveston, I guess. So she can handle it, you know.
1: Did she let you know that it was kind of similar water? Or does she think Galveston was cleaner, even?
0: You know, I do a good job of underselling things in this life.
1: Oh, okay.
0: Like, I try to underpromise, overdeliver with pretty much everything that I do. So I always set the bar low, right? I told her the water looks like crap and the sand is disgusting and there's trash everywhere. Like, some of it's true, but I definitely milked it to where it was like, oh, this is going to be the worst place you ever go to. And then to where she's like,
1: she thought of the Jersey Shore and she goes, oh, no, this place is nothing.
0: Yeah. She's like, oh, no, this is nearly as bad as you said. So I think I did a good job of lowering her expectations to the point where she actually had a really good time, which is good.
1: Oh, good for you. Good day to the soldiers at Fort Hood, Texas, the soldiers in the state of Texas, and all those that fight for us each and every day. Thank you. We appreciate what you do for us. We always appreciate you. And to all you workers out there, EMS workers, police officers, nurses, doctors out there, been a kind of warm one here over the last month or so. I know people have been, you know, a lot of emergencies all over the place. We've had flooding in places all over the country. You know, we've had even flooding in our state. So the emergency workers out there, thank you so much for what you do, too. We do appreciate it. And to all of you, as you work for us, do be safe out there yourselves.
0: Yes, indeed. I did lose a pair of Ray-Ban sunglasses to the of America. Yeah.
1: Oh, was it one of those that you've had for numerous years? You know, I've had my sunglasses now for over 10 years.
0: Wow.
1: Over 10 years. I've kept a pair for over 10 years. They're still in my car. They're my favorite glasses. Obviously, they have to be my favorite because, my God, I get a pair, and within a year, something happens to them. I've had these for over 10 years.
0: I think these made it 4 or 5 years. So pretty good run. And I was doing a little body surfing or attempting to body surf, and I just forgot I had them on. So jumped, and all of a sudden, I'm like reaching for my eyes, and the sunglasses are gone. And in that water, you can't even see your hand if it's just below the surface. There's no way you're seeing the bottom to find a pair of shades. So it's, I guess, the circle of life, because I had found them at the bottom of a lake a few years ago. So it's only fitting that I lose them to the bottom of the ocean. But that was the one sort of downside of the trip.
1: There's some cool shark out there got their glasses on just roaming the bottom.
0: Hey, eat the glasses. Don't eat me. We'll take that. We will take that. Well, I want to ask you this, Buck. It's Monday. Everyone's in a bad mood, dragging a little bit. I'm going to try to bring some optimism to a Monday. And I wonder if we're about to embark on a special time to be a Texas Longhorn fan. Now, in some sports, you could already argue that we have embarked. And, I mean, some sports, you think of men swimming and diving.
1: Sure.
0: The golden era doesn't end for that program. It feels like they win the national championship every year. But, like, when I think back to my favorite time as a Longhorn fan, I think about the early to mid-2000s. And, you know, I was just coming into my own as a person and as a sports fan. As the son of two Longhorn parents, like, my love for Texas started well before I got into Austin and started doing this job and before I got to know you. And, like, I was born in 94. I'm sure I watched games from, like, 94 to 2000 and 2001, but I was so young, I didn't really know what was going on. And, like, all of my memories of those games come from rewatching or just having conversations with people who are old enough to be around. But, like, the stretch of Texas athletics from 2002 to 2006, like, that's where my first core memories of being a Longhorn fan came. And, look, you didn't have to be my age to enjoy those years. I'm sure everyone older than me probably enjoyed them a lot more than I did. But, like, I think back to that stretch, Buck. Obviously, you had football, you know, winning the national title in 05, and they had just 10-win season after 10-win season after 10-win season. You had baseball going to Omaha 4 years in a row and winning two national championships under Augie in 02 and 05. You had basketball, men's basketball, getting to the Final Four for the first time in 56 years in 2003. You had women's basketball getting to the Final Four in 2003 and winning back-to-back Big 12 championships. Like, it wasn't the golden era of every sport at Texas, but, like, for the Big Three in men's and then women's basketball, like, it felt like that was such a great time to be a Longhorn fan. And I just wonder if we're about to be there again. Like, softball's there, two straight national championships. Volleyball's won two national titles. So some sports are already there. Rowing keeps winning national titles. But I think of, like, everything, especially the Big Three, because Texas has won 5 of the last 6 Director's Cups. So a lot of the sports are holding their own. But the Big Three on the men's side kind of slacking a little bit. Just feels like maybe I'm being overly optimistic, but, man, I think we got some special years coming in the not too distant future.
1: Yeah, I think, you know, when people look back at, you know, Rick Burns and Mac and Augie, they think of that as those are really, you know, even when the times weren't winning everything, but you were winning enough and people were happy and they, you know, the coaches had really great personalities as coaches. I mean, that helps a lot too. When you have a great personality as a coach, you know, we're loving what the basketball coach is all about. He gives us a sound bite all the time. He may not be winning all the time, but he's winning enough, and you think he's going to get better. He's got a charisma to him. You know, Sark at times has it, but I think he feels under the gun. You know, he's been so close, and you know, he won, you know, a Big 12 championship. I thought we were going to get a little more of his personality, and we didn't, because I think it just started to scratch the surface. Now people want it more. Now we're in the SEC. We want more. We want to get the playoffs. We don't just want to get the playoffs. We want to play for a national championship. I think we'll start getting that personality. You know, Big Schaefer has a personality unto himself. I mean, that guy has that personality. You know, the softball, Mike White, that guy has a personality and he's winning.
0: So yeah.
1: I think the personality along with winning matters. in coaching. You know, you got some dull ass coach that wins. You know, Eddie Reese was just pretty Eddie Reese like. He just won championships. He wouldn't give you a bunch of sound bites. He just won, and you were okay with that. I think when you have that era of all your sports, I think the personalities matter too in the sports too. I think it's just a matter of Sark winning a national championship or playing for a national championship that I think his personality, because we know he's never really brought it out. You know, he's too busy telling us about his culture and things like that to let his personality loose. I know I don't know enough about the baseball coach. I just don't know enough about him. I mean, just to me, he just kind of got here. He's been around and he's won championships and he's been into, you know, Omaha at other schools. But I don't know much about his personality. But I think we got a basketball coach. I think we have a football coach that is just waiting to happen. Maybe Schwarzenegger is the same way once he starts really, really win at this university. I think it's all important to me. You know, you can have a great personality, and if you're losing, it doesn't matter. You ain't going to be around here long enough for your personality to come through, you know? Yep.
0: Well, for sure. I'm glad you brought up the coaches. Look, it starts at the top with Chris Del Conte, and I believe the University of Texas has the best athletics director in college sports. And again, the Director's Cup is kind of the all-encompassing trophy slash award that just shows how good your entire department is, and Texas has won 3 in a row and 5 of the last 6. So from top to bottom, nobody is doing it better than Texas right now. You know, Chris brings up a good point. The big three men's sports have not won a national championship under the tutelage of Chris Del Conte. Like, if they start doing that, then that's where CDC becomes, you know, ahead of the lost odds as the greatest Texas athletics director of all time, if that's a real competition that anybody cares about. But, like, it starts at the top, and then obviously CDC is the guy with the committee. It's not a one-man job. But, like, the coaches that he's hired, it's just felt like he's done such a great job putting the right people in places in the big sports, but also in the Olympic sports. And that is a big part of the reason why I feel like, again, we're about to, or maybe we've already started to embark on what is going to feel like a very golden era of Longhorn athletics. All right, we'll take a quick break. We'll continue this conversation in a moment. Are we entering a golden era of Texas athletics? That's next on Bucky and BK on 1300 The Zone and the iHeartRadio app.
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0: Welcome back to Bucky and BK with Bucky Godbolt and Brad Kellner. Are we entering a golden era for Texas Longhorn sports? We continue the conversation.
1: Yeah, well, I'll just say this once again. The basketball coach has a personality that you just love that dude because he's just going to tell you how it is.
2: Period. He will foul the living out of you.
1: Yeah, that dude is going to let you know what he thinks about his team, about his players. And he's still getting these great players now coming. Things are going to get better there. We know what Vic Shaver is about, as I said. Obviously, we don't know much about the rowing coach. All we know is that coach wins. All we know about is, you know, that's just the way that goes. The swimming and diving coach, that's just years and years. That just is going to continue to go. So we don't care about. We want the football coach to have a personality. We want those persons. And it's just a matter of time for him. But how much time?
0: Well, and part of the reason.
1: Yeah, 10 games.
0: Right. The coaches have a lot to do with it, but part of the reason is the players the coaches are bringing here.
1: Right.
0: Like, I feel like Texas football, I'm talking about Steve Sarkisian, I feel like the Longhorns have their most talented roster they've had in two decades. Right. So, like, that's where part of the confidence comes from. You know, we spent a lot of time on Friday's show talking about the commitment of Marcus Spears Jr., right? The number one basketball recruit in the country. That guy had offers from everywhere, and he is choosing to play at Texas. Right, Jim Schlossnagel doing a tremendous job with baseball recruiting. You look at Mike White with the roster that he's put together the last couple of years and the insane portal class that he's bringing in. I mean, Jared Elliott does it every single year. So, yeah, the talent that these guys have amassed across their various sports is a big part of why I feel like this is going to be special. And you're right. For some of these guys, they've already done it. They've already reached the mountaintop. But for some of these guys, you know, Sark hasn't been to the national championship game. He's been close at Texas, but hasn't gotten there. Sean Miller has more wins than any college basketball coach who has not reached a Final Four. Any active college basketball coach, I should say, who has not reached a Final Four. Jim Schlossnagel has been to a national championship series. He was there at A&M. He hasn't won the national title yet. So it's like, obviously, to really hit the golden age, you've got to start winning those things. But because of the groups of players that those guys now have, I don't think it's a pipe dream to think, okay, they're not all going to win it this year, although that'd be sick. But, like, it's not crazy to think that, all right, they're right there on the cusp, and it could be happening earlier rather than later.
1: Yeah, well, yeah. And with Sark, I mean, this is, like you said, this is one of those all-in years. I mean, you have a once in a generational type of quarterback, and you've got him for, well, you got him for 2 years if you like to, if he decides that's what he wants to do, you know, but you know, you got him for this year. It's got to happen because you got a surrounding cast with him that's pretty damn good. This is the one you go get. And I think you'll see a lot of, if they get on that role, I think the head coach will be a guarded kind of guy for a little bit. But I also think you'll see some of Stark's personality that you've never seen.
0: Man, you don't think we've seen it this offseason with what he said about Texas Tech, with the basket weaving comments about Ole Miss? I don't know if that's the personality you're looking for, but to me, that's confidence that the head coach has that he's got a pretty special team this year because he's talking.
1: Well, yeah. I think I would say yes. You're absolutely right. The basket weaving thing brought out something that I didn't think. I mean, like I said, 30 years ago, I heard that. I'm like, dude, that dude reached way back into his bag to bring that one out about a school. That's pretty rare. That's rare. So yeah, that, and I think there's more to come with him. I mean, as they win, because I think they're going to win a bunch of games, and his personality is going to come out, and he's not going to be afraid to let it out because he's got people to back him up.
0: Yeah, and look,
1: he's got coaches on his staff. He's got veteran coaches on his staff that are going to back him up. It's not just about, it's the staff, as you say, it's about CDC. I think when, you know, Georgia walks with an arrogance in football. I mean, maybe not all their sports does, but it helps to have a football team like that that walks the way they walk. You know, when those dudes stroll across campus, everybody's sky high.
0: Yeah.
1: You know, I think Texas is getting back to that part of when certain guys walk across this campus, people are like, yeah, that's our guy right there. That makes everybody proud. I think Texas is into that mode. You're right. And when their coach is talking about basket weaving from other schools, he ain't afraid.
0: Right. That's, you know, the personality is one thing. But like you said earlier, you got to win. You got to
1: win. You got to win.
0: And again, the iron is so hot for Steve Sarkisian this year. It's year four of Arch Manning in the Texas program. Obviously going into a second season as the starter. You bring in this ridiculously talented transfer portal class. You've got a lot of pieces coming back from last year's team. You had less players drafted in the 2026 NFL draft than you did in the two previous drafts. You've got more, you feel like, NFL-ready talent returning to this year's squad. Obviously, you bring back Will Muschamp to help elevate the defense and bring it closer to a national championship standard. There's a lot going for this Texas football team that gives us, and I think so many Longhorn fans, confident that, because that's the biggest one. We can talk about baseball. We can talk about men's basketball and volleyball and so on. Obviously, about them, they all matter, but we know what brings home the bacon. We know what the most popular, the most important sport is at this campus and at pretty much every campus around the country. Like, this is such an important year for Texas football, year six of the Steve Sarkisian era. Again, it feels like they've got all the pieces to make something happen, but now they've got to go out and make it happen. Otherwise, people are going to say we're crazy for having conversations like this.
1: Yeah, no, you're right. He has to make it happen this year. I mean, his staff and they're both all in. They're all in on this. Like you said, you can't trust that you got, even though you have a quarterback to come back for another year, that dude's going to be out the door. That guy is going to have the kind of year that everybody's expecting and be gone.
0: Yeah, well, I think we're already a bit lucky because we were having conversations like this last year. Now, Arch Manning was overhyped, not just by us. I think you and I were tapping the brakes a little bit. We know what the national craziness was surrounding him going into last year. And we were having conversations like, okay, what if Arch balls out? Like, what if he is as good as people think he's going to be? What if he is in New York? What if Texas is in the college football playoff? Like, we might only get this dude for 1 year as a starter. Well, now we've got the second year as a starter. So I know there's talk and possibility that he could return in 2027. But to me, it's like, just enjoy this, because of course, I want him back next year. I want to have my cake and I want to eat it too. But if Texas has the year that we want them to have, and if Arch plays the way that we want him to play, then this is it.
1: Yeah, I think national pundits are talking about Arch Manning. They're not as crazy as they were last year. They're a little bit more. They're being very careful on how they talk about him, but you can tell what they think. They're trying to pretend like they're being guarded about, you know, what he's capable of doing, because they jumped out there last year. They went way over their skis. A lot of people did about him. You know, he never started. He was coming into something on his own last year. And so they were way over their skis. But this year, they're not quite as over their skis. They're just being guarded about. But the way they talk is like, you're talking the exact same way you talked last year. You just don't want to put it out there like you did last year, because it made you look very foolish. But you still have the same kind of faith you have in this guy as a quarterback. You can just tell that they act guarded, but they're truly not being guarded.
0: Well, I think it depends, right? I think it depends on the person. I mean, you see some of these like preseason top 10 quarterback lists in college football, and some of them have Arch Manning number one. Some of them have Arch Manning number two or number three. Yeah. But I do think you're right. I think there's a bit more reservation by a lot of national folk about, okay, how much do we want to hype this guy, right? Because last year, a lot of people looked pretty foolish for hyping Arch Manning. Like, Paul Feinbaum was saying, this guy's the best thing since Tim Tebow. You know, he's the best quarterback the SEC has had in two decades. And it's like, well, it didn't look very good. Now, we know how Arch ended the year. He got a lot better, but overall, top to bottom, it was a disappointment, I think, for him, and I think he'd be the first to tell you that. So, yeah, I do think there is a little just hesitancy, to use your word, maybe caution. Like, all right, I don't want to have the loftiest Arch Manning take this year because it bit me once, and I'm worried it's going to burn me again.
1: Yeah, I don't want to look like a fool 2 years in a row, but I think they deep down understanding him as a player, whether it's the team or not the player, or him, they're looking at him like, no, that guy has all the talent in the world. The only thing that can let that guy down is the people around him.
0: Yeah. Yeah. Well, to me, it's pretty obvious to tell who stopped watching Texas football kind of midway through the season. As the people who talk about Arch's season being a total disaster and him being a total bum and he's only good. Like, they probably stopped watching after the Florida game. Look, Texas was 3-2. They weren't technically out of the college football playoff conversation because at that point they only had two losses. But remember, the Longhorns had fallen outside of the top 25. Start of the year, number one in the country. They fell completely out of the top 25. And I think, again, you hear some of these people talk, and it's like, no, you didn't watch Arch Manning play the last five games of the year. So you don't realize the kid's actually pretty good. But it does feel like folks are just biting their tongue, some a tad, because, again, they don't want to get burned touching the oven.
1: Yeah, they're being very, very careful. But it's you know, when you listen to them talk, I'm like, you sound the same exact way. You're just, I understand why you're being guarded, but.
0: Is that not why you feel like this could be a special era of Texas football? Like all the time that we've, you know, talked about Arch Manning, to me, that's like part of the reason why I'm confident.
1: Oh, yeah. There's no doubt about that, because I don't know, you know, even though they're doing such a great job in recruiting everything, I don't know what to expect the following year. Now, because you're talking about a brand new quarterback again, possibly if he's gone. So anytime you come into a year with a new quarterback, I don't care what people think of him. And now we have the blueprint of, you know, what you think of somebody and what they're ranked and whatever it is. You can say all you want about the backup and, well, he looks pretty good. But no. After what you saw with Arch and everybody's thought on him last year and what happened, I think you have to be a little pessimistic about what the following year would look like.
0: Sure.
1: I would be. I'm going to be.
0: Yeah. All right, when we come back, we'll recap some of the big sports headlines from the weekend. Conor McGregor's return was a dud, and Scottie Scheffler missed the cuts. We'll get to it coming up on Bucky and BK on 1300 The Zone and the iHeartRadio app.
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0: Welcome back to Bucky and DK with Bucky Gottbolt and Brad Kellner.
1: Were you waiting for the fight? Were you going to watch that?
0: No, I mean, I didn't get to watch it on Saturday night. I obviously saw the highlights and heard about what happened almost immediately after it happened. But yeah, UFC 329 in Vegas, Conor McGregor returning to the octagon for his first time in 5 years. He was the headline fight, the title or the main bout at the end of the card. And his much anticipated comeback lasted all of 69 seconds. Oh, not nice.
1: Man. Yeah.
0: Tough. McGregor against Max Holloway. And remember, the last time Conor McGregor fought back in 2021, he suffered a broken left leg in the first round against Dustin Poirier. So, like, right after that fight started, he got hurt and they had to call it off early. And then the first kick he throws just some crazy kick and his right knee buckles. And then shortly after, the referee's like, nah, we're done here.
1: Yeah, Dana White needs to say, I had enough of this dude.
0: Yeah, well, the UFC is all about their cash. No different than a lot of other sports leagues and businesses out there. So they know people love Conor McGregor, and he's maybe the most popular player they've ever had in that sport. So anytime you could get his name on a card, you know it's going to sell a ton of tickets and a ton of, you know, pay-per-view watches. So I don't know if Dana White's going to turn it down, but there are a lot of people who are pissed. I mean, spent a lot of money buying a ticket, spent a lot of money, you know, watching the card if you paid for it on TV, and to get 69 seconds, people are understandably not so happy.
1: No, that wouldn't make me happy, especially if I went there to see it in person.
0: And a lot of people think McGregor was hurt going in, and it's like, dude, you should have just pulled out of this thing so we could have found a replacement fight instead.
1: We could have found a replacement for our money too.
0: Yeah, exactly. So people would have gotten their money's worth a little bit. A lot of conspiracy theories out there saying, yeah, this was just a cash grab and McGregor was never healthy enough and never in good enough shape to do something like this, but he wanted the money, so he just did it. Of course, everyone in McGregor's camp and the UFC are like, no, that's not true. He was perfectly fine. He just got hurt from that first kick. I don't know. Not a great look for the UFC over the weekend.
1: No, it was good. It was bad.
0: How about Scottie Scheffler too, missing the cut?
1: Did he make 51 in a row?
0: 78.
1: Wow.
0: In a row. The fifth longest streak in the history of the sport. Scottie Scheffler, 78 consecutive events and where he made the cut. Well, that streak came to a stunning end over the weekend. It was the Scottish Open. He failed to play the weekend. And that's a little interesting because you've got the Open Championship, a.k.a. the British Open.
1: Yes.
0: Later this week. It doesn't feel like the time that you want to be scuffling a little bit.
1: No, I got my putting green open to him. I got a hitting net, too.
0: Oh, you're going to give Scotty some advice?
1: He's going to need some advice for those greens over there.
0: Needs to come to the Bucky Gottbolt School of Putting.
1: Yes, you know, I'm pretty good with the flat stick.
0: Like Scottie Scheffler good? Better than Scottie Scheffler good?
1: No, I'm not going to ever say I'm better than him in anything when it comes to any of those clubs in the bag.
0: Well, if you're coaching him up, I've got to assume that you think you're better than him.
1: He needs some mental work on his 4 and 5 footers. Yeah. You know, the ones that haven't been even hitting the hole.
0: I know. Yeah, well, usually when he's on, everything's good when he's on, when he's winning tournaments.
1: Yes.
0: But what usually costs him when he's like close, he's finished second place 4 times this year and he's got a bunch of top fives and top tens like he seemingly always does. It's usually the flat stick that fails him. But this past weekend, it was a little bit of everything that failed him. And look, he wasn't awful. He was 2 over through 2 days, but the cut line was, I think, at 2 under. So just not good enough with the way the field was playing. I wouldn't bet against Scottie Scheffler. He's still your Vegas favorite this week. I think he should be. He's still the number one player in the world, but just stunning. I mean, to see him not at the top of the leaderboard is stunning, but to see him not even on the leaderboard.
1: To see him going home.
0: Going home. It's crazy. By the way, the longest cut streak or made cut streak in the history of the sport. That's another record that belongs to Tiger Woods. About 142 consecutive cuts made. Scotty got the 78, which that's the longest streak we've had since Tiger's ended back in 2005. I mean, 78, again, top five all time, incredibly impressive. doesn't hold a candle to what Tiger did.
1: So Tiger was out there making the cuts with his C-minus game.
0: Yeah, exactly. And that's, you feel like that's what Scottie's been doing, but not enough this weekend. Of course, he is the defending British Open champion.
1: Yes, he is. He'll be back. By the way, you can have all of that British, Scottish, all that long, wiry grass and those big pot bunks. You can have all of that. I you know what? There are, you know, I always tell you, I like to go Pebble Beach and some other places in America to play.
0: Yeah.
1: In my mind, I don't care the birthplace of golf. I've never thought of, I think that would be a great trip to go do.

0: late 2010s.
1: Did you actually play that Blue Bonnet at one time in your life?
0: Yeah. Because it was around when I was in school.
1: Wow.
0: And I think for a couple of years after I was in school. I mean, I barely played golf. I didn't know what I was doing at that point. I would just go hack around with friends, which is probably why I should have been playing at a place like that. But yeah, I remember Blue Bonnet. And no, that was not a country club. They may have called themselves a golf club, but that ain't a club, dude.
1: Dude, I hit a ball there that rolled. It seemed like it rolled for a quarter of a mile. I'm like, man, I can hit it long here in Texas. I hit a low liner, and that thing just rolled. There was nothing to stop it. It was like the pavement.
0: All right, the World Cup semifinals are set. We'll recap the action from the weekend and preview the Final Four coming up on Bucky and BK on 1300 The Zone and the iHeartRadio app.
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0: Buck, a little World Cup here because the semifinals are set. For the first time ever, the top four teams in the FIFA World Ranking are the teams that have reached the semifinal. It's like four number one seeds making it to the final four in the NCAA basketball tournament. That's kind of what we have right now in the World Cup. The first semifinal is tomorrow at Jerry World. That'll be France taking on Spain. And then your other semi on Wednesday, Argentina taking on England. A quick complaint before I get your thoughts and maybe we get to the odds here. Why are these matches being played in the middle of the day?
1: Yeah, what's the deal with that? I mean, they played that in Miami. It's hot as hell there.
0: Well, the two matches that we have the next 2 days are in dome stadiums. It's Jerry World tomorrow and then Mercedes-Benz, Atlanta Stadium on Wednesday. So you don't have to worry about the weather. I'm thinking from a TV standpoint, like we're in America. The games are in America. Put them in prime time. Both of these matches start at 2 o'clock Central Time.
1: Yeah, we're the host country for all this madness.
0: We're the host country. Like it's the middle of a work day here. Why are you looking for TV ratings? Aren't you looking for as many people to watch the and I get it, you could say, well, it's England and Spain and it's better for them. Like these times were made before the World Cup started. It's not like, oh, we've got some European countries playing. Let's adjust that. If Team USA was still playing, this would be at 2 o'clock tomorrow or Wednesday. And for Argentina, I don't know what time zone they're in, but I know it's close to what we have. Like it's the middle of a working day. Now I'm sure most of those people, most of the Argentinians will take off to watch the match, but like I just don't understand why these games are being played during the daytime the next couple of days.
1: Yeah, that doesn't make any sense.
0: That's my first complaint.
1: What's your other complaint? That they want Messi to be in this no matter what?
0: Oh, are you buying into the conspiracy theory this tournament? See, I'm learning that soccer is just like every other sport where anytime a result doesn't go the way that you want or the way that you or your cousin bet on, then it's rigged in favor of the other team. We've been getting a lot of that in this World Cup.
1: Yeah, my wife has been watching. She's not a big soccer fan. And this, by the way, this has not made her a better soccer fan for sure. With these babies falling on the ground and then popping back up and all of this and not getting touched and taking dives. I mean, it's like it doesn't do anything for the physicality of the game of soccer. Nobody can now tell me how soccer is so physical. It's filled with little babies falling down and whining and crying.
0: Yep. There's plenty of that going on. And well, do you think it's rigged? I mean, there's a lot of Norwegian fans who feel like they got wronged with what happened in their match against England. It was like Argentina's maybe caught a couple of breaks. Remember after they had that crazy comeback against Egypt in the, what was it, the round of 16.
1: Right.
0: They had all the Egyptian players and their manager like, this is completely rigged. They just want Messi and they want Argentina involved. Are you sounding those alarm bells that this whole thing is fixed?
1: No, I never want to think that about sports. I just don't. But I just know that the rules, some of the rules are stupid. They have goofy, dumb rules, and they've had them for a long time. And as times change, you know, the rules change too. I mean, seriously, cut me a break. I mean, a guy's going to miss that yellow card deal the other day because you gave one guy a yellow card. And if it goes the other way, you got to give the other dude a yellow card because the card. I mean, that whole deal the other day was so silly. And I mean, you're trying to get the best players, you know, you're always trying to grow your sport, no matter what your sport is, right? You're always trying to grow it to your audience. You're like killing your audience. They're like, that dude is now done for that, even though he may have taken.
0: What moment are you talking about here?
1: The dive on the second yellow card for the guy from.
0: Oh, Switzerland.
1: Yeah, that was like.
0: Oh no, that guy should have been thrown out. To hell with that.
1: Are you good?
0: You're gonna flop like that when no one's even within like a foot of you.
1: And that does say a lot for the flopping.
0: Yeah, get him out of there. You just complained about flopping. I figured you'd be in favor of something like that.
1: Well, no, I mean, I just don't think a yellow card because you've called the yellow card, I think you penalty turn the ball over. I mean, it's just give me a turnover. I know because then again, because they all would be doing it then. If that were the case,
0: yeah,
1: those guys would be taking a dive every 2 seconds, maybe.
0: I disagree with you on that. I think that guy should have been thrown out. I mean, he's an idiot. Like, he knew he had a yellow card. Like, he shouldn't have done it. That was dumb. Well, who you got? France is the favorite to win it all. The updated odds, now that we do have the semifinal set, France is plus 150. Of course, France finished runner-up to Argentina in 2022. Spain is right behind them at plus 320. Then England at plus 340. And Argentina, again, the defending champs. They are the longest of shots to win this. Now they're plus 360, so no one's a super crazy dark horse here. Again, you got the top four nations in the world that are left. All of these teams are more than capable of winning this thing. But I was a bit surprised to see Argentina with the longest odds. Now, I will say this. We have not had a repeat winner of a World Cup since 1962. Brazil, the last back-to-back World Cup champ, they won it in 58 and 62. So maybe that's why Argentina's got those odds. And look, they've escaped a couple of games against lesser competition compared to what they are going to have to face in their next one or two matches. But
1: yeah, I like France.
0: You're going with the favorites here?
1: Yeah.
0: They have looked like the best team to me.
1: But Raising Kane and his group, boy, they're kind of tough. You know, they went through Mexico. That's a tough group.
0: Yeah, they got some gifts from VAR and the refs against Norway, I think. Give me Spain. Give me Spain to get this one done. Going with the Spaniards here. I like the way they've played. I think they've had the toughest path to get here of any of the teams that are still standing. And I'll go with the Spaniards and take a little bit of juice with
1: there you
0: me.
1: Go.
0: And I'll probably lose to France and I'll look like an idiot tomorrow.
1: That's going to be a heck of a game.
0: All right, let's bring it back home and talk some Texas football. The biggest X factors for the Longhorns in 2026. We'll get to that coming up on Bucky and DK on 1300 The Zone and the iHeartRadio app.
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0: six biggest X factors for Texas's 2026 season. And I don't believe these are in any particular order, but this is who they think are some of the most important players on this team going into this year. And the exact little description you get from Inside Texas is, quote, "This article takes a look at obviously talented players on the Texas roster who have yet to get close to their ceiling as players. For every one of these players who makes a noticeable jump in their play, Texas's chances of winning the national championship increases," end quote. So this is not your sixth best players. I think everyone knows what an X factor is. Their first name that they mentioned is a guy that you've talked about a ton. So maybe they've been listening to the show. Wide receiver Ryan Wingo.
1: No doubt, man. No doubt. He's a point getter. He can, you talk about how many points they need to score offensively, because defensively they're going to be pretty good, maybe even better than last year. We're hoping they're better than last year, but it's about the offense. And if the offense, PK, can find a way to get into that 38 points a game, you know, a little past 35, 38 points a game, that guy can make the difference, and his consistent play will make the difference. And that's still my number one guy. If it's their number one guy, I'm down with that for sure.
0: Yeah, Ryan Wingo was the best skill position player that Texas had last year.
1: Yes, he was.
0: And usually a guy like that is a fan favorite, but I think because of the drop issues that Wingo had in 2025, I don't think a lot of people would say he's their favorite Longhorn, just because he's frustrating because of those mental mistakes and some of those lapses that he has. Now, he's been very good over his first 2 years in Austin, but I do agree there's some unrealized potential there.
1: Where you expect him to be in his third year in this program, with when he came out and where he was listed and his body type and what you've seen from him, because he did have some success. There are a lot of people who would love to have the year that he had last year. There are a lot of people around the country that would love to have that. I would have liked to have that as a career probably when I was in college. But for him, he's much more than that. He didn't give us everything that he should be last year. It has to be that this year.
0: It does. And look, there's hope. I mean, I've made the Xavier Worthy comparison. Right. I go back to Xavier Worthy's true sophomore season where he dealt with a lot of drop issues. Like, you knew the talent was there. I mean, his freshman season was absolutely insane. You knew how good he was, but he just had drop problems, and it made people get annoyed and frustrated by him. And it's like, all right, dude, like, do you really care? Do you really want to be here? What's the deal? And, well, Xavier Worthy's third and final season in Austin, he was one of the best receivers in the country, part of a conference championship and playoff team, and ended up being a first-round pick and is now doing very good things in the league. So, like, that's a best-case scenario type of situation, but that's a comp I go to where it's like, everybody knew Xavier Worthy was good. It was just, come on, dude. Like, God, just put it together. Everyone knows Ryan Wingo's good. I mean, his ability to turn a screenplay into a 75-yard touchdown like he did multiple times last year, there aren't a lot of guys who could do that, but it's just, I think that's where the frustration comes, is you know the talent is there. It's just, can he be more consistent on Saturdays? And I agree, if he does, the ceiling for this Texas offense goes up a lot.
1: You know, if you told me after his first year that the second year, after they looked at him and they talked to him and he would make a pretty good running back, I'd have loved to have that guy as a running back. I mean, I feel like, you know, for the people that I've had and the types of bodies that I've had to coach in years, I would have loved to have had that body right there to coach that guy as a running back. I mean, just about, what, 6'2"?
0: Yeah, you don't think he's too tall? I feel like you usually say
1: that. I've had one guy that's been that tall. Like I told you, a guy at Illinois, and I thought he was too tall. But this guy, with his lean, and when he has the ball in his hands and what he does and what he does to the opponent, I would have loved to have a guy like that and worked with him and practice on body lean and to get skinny and everything else. Man, oh, man. Because now, going to his third year at 210, if he'd have been a running back, he'd have been about 230 by now.
0: All right. Yeah, I'm happy with him at wide receiver. But remember, I mean, the Michigan game, you know, in Ann Arbor 2 years ago as a true freshman, Ryan Wingo got that jet sweep and took it like 50 yards down near the goal line. And that was like, all right, this guy is pretty special. So, again, we've seen flashes, and flashes feels unfair because we're talking about a second-team all-conference player last year.
1: Yeah, I wouldn't have had to throw it to him. I could have somebody just, here, I'm going to hand this to you.
0: Well, maybe they'll do more of that this year.
1: Yeah, that could be in the cards. You're right.
0: Maybe they could have done more of that last year because the run game was so bad. Like, hey, here's a way to get it going a little bit. This is your most explosive player in space. Just if he can't catch it and you can't run it, maybe you you kill two birds with one stone.
1: I can hand it to him. Yeah. I mean, I'd be nervous about flipping it up in the air to him, but I would put it in his hand somehow.
0: Yeah, right. If we look back in December and Ryan Wingo has consistently played to his ability, we're going to feel really good about Texas being able to make a deep run in the college football playoff. And he's a hard worker. He's selfless. He's good people. He's an easy guy to root for. So, I want it for him. Obviously, it helps Texas, but he's not one of those like ego, me guys who's just, I'm here until I get to the NFL. Like
1: You don't hear that about him. You don't hear that about him at all. No. I mean, he seems like you said, a hardworking guy that just going to go out there. He wants to be better. He doesn't want to drop the ball, you know?
0: No, I don't think anybody does, right?
1: No.
0: Yeah. So that's Ryan Wingo.
1: Or doesn't give a rat's ass if he does. Like, so I'll catch the next one.
0: Sure.
1: No, he cares.
0: He cares. He cares, no doubt. So that's number one, the biggest X factors for Texas's 2026 season. We go to the defensive side of the football for number two, edge rusher Lance Jackson, who is the edge, at least the projected starting edge, opposite of Colin Simmons. Your thoughts, Buck?
1: Well, I mean, I thought he had I think he had some success last year. I think he got better as the season went on. And I think he will come into his own this year. I mean, Colin Simmons is going to get double team and triple team, and somebody out of the backfield is going to come at him. This guy's going to get a lot of solo blocks against him. He's got to take advantage of the solo blocks that he gets.
0: Yeah, I agree.
1: He has to beat his man, the one-on-ones.
0: Yep, and if he can do that, I mean, if he consistently beat the tackles that he's going up against, then all of a sudden, you know, offensive line coaches and offensive coordinators, they've got to show a little bit more respect to Lance Jackson. And, okay, maybe we can't double-team Colin Simmons on every play, or maybe we need to bring or keep extra guys back to chip on both of these edge rushers. Like, talk about the potential of the Texas defense. It hits a totally different level if Lance Jackson can be really, really good. And we're talking about a former five-star here. Like, my thought when Lance Jackson got to Texas was that he was going to be a three-and-done player. Well, he's going into year two. I mean, he still has time to grow. But, like, my hope is by midway through this season, it's like, oh, yeah, no, we only have another year and a half of this guy. I mean, Colin Simmons, after his freshman year, we're like, oh, no, this dude's
1: thrown up.
0: We know we got him for two more seasons, and that's it. We don't have that with Lance Jackson yet. But, again, I hope by the midway point of this season, it's like, no, this guy is a special, special talent.
1: He's got some suddenness to him. I don't think he has the strength of Colin Simmons. Colin Simmons is a strong son of a gun. So yeah, the double teams get beat up pretty bad by him. Somebody in that double team is going to take some punishment, you know?
0: For sure.
1: I just don't know if he's as strong physically.
0: He's bigger than Colin Simmons. I mean, he's listed at 6'5", 272 on the Texas roster right now, where Colin Simmons is 6'3", 245. So you've got a big guy who has some quick twitch, who can move. I don't think he's going to have the statistical production that Colin Simmons has had. I mean,
1: Colin Simmons leverages himself. He's got good technique, and the way he leverages himself against guys is incredible.
0: He's the best pass rusher in the sport.
1: Right.
0: And he's going to be a very high first-round pick next April. So I don't think Lance Jackson is that, but he doesn't need to be that. He just needs to be, again, somebody that opposing offensive coordinators have to pay attention to where it's like, oh, we just have to worry about Colin Simmons and we can one-on-one with everybody else on the Texas defensive line and we'll be just fine.
1: Well, he's going to get it until he proves it.
0: Yeah, 100%. And look, you've got depth there. I mean, Zeno Mayo-Zulu, Richard Wesley, Colton Vosick. Like, Texas does have other options, which maybe takes some of the pressure off of Lance Jackson. But I think, look, you need somebody to replace Ethan Burke, who was also great against the run. I mean, he wasn't a stat sheet stuffer, easy for me to say, when it comes to sacks.
1: Yeah, but he was very good against the run.
0: Yeah, you need somebody consistent who can get the job done against the run, but also, again, give you some pressure from a pass rush standpoint as well. So he's number two. Number three, biggest X factors for Texas in 2026, according to Inside Texas, safety Derek Williams Jr., who was a very highly touted recruit coming out of high school, played very well early on in his Texas career, 2023 in the first half of 2024, got hurt in the Red River Shootout against Oklahoma in that 24 season, missed the rest of the year, came back last year, but wasn't quite the same player he was pre-knee injury. He could be your other starting safety opposite Jelani McDonald, Buck.
1: Yeah, we need to know what he's doing early in fall camp. We don't need to know that, oh, he's still working his way or working his way. We need to know in that first 2 weeks of, is he ready to go? Or, well, he's still kind of working his way back. He's not quite as flashy right now. He's still working out the kinks. Because then, no matter what, it's going to be, let's see when he actually gets on the field and plays against somebody anyway, because it's just been that long for us to see. But I'd like to know that going into, you know, the second week of camp, that guy's healthy and is doing all the things that they've said before, that then all of a sudden he gets hurt, you know? You want to know that he's ready to go immediately and not working his getting better. It's getting better. You want to know that it's better.
0: Well, he played in 12 games last season. Yeah. So it's not like we haven't seen him on the field since he messed up his knee, but he wasn't the same player.
1: Right.
0: And look, I mean, I don't think the secondary was good enough last year at all. I don't think the safety play was good enough last year at all. And clearly Steve Sarkisian agrees because he let go of Dwayne Aquina. And so you've got an entire new defensive coordinator here. So, you know, Derek Williams Jr., you think about the way he played before the injury. Well, Blake Gideon was the safeties coach, and now Blake Gideon is back as Texas's safeties coach. So hopefully, like, Blake Gideon can get the most out of Derek Williams Jr. to where he can be that guy he was, because, you know, he's very important. Again, you need talented safety. You're going up against a lot of great quarterbacks and a lot of great wide receivers on your slate this year. You've got to have a second safety that plays fast and can help out everybody else on that defensive side of the football.
1: And a lot of times it's the injury itself. And, you know, we don't know with these knees, not everybody comes back to be something very special after a knee injury. It just doesn't happen to everybody. I know modern medicine, and everybody talks about how, boy, isn't it incredible how this guy's back. Well, there's the stories of the guys that don't get to be back the way they came in. So that's going to be very, very important. And this is the year.
0: Yeah. Oh, yeah. I mean, we had that conversation a lot with CJ Baxter. Like, some guys just don't ever get back to the same. So maybe that'll be the case with Derek Williams Jr. And Texas has other options.
1: This is the year you find out right here. But yeah, for both sports, what he's going to do in football and what he's going to be like in baseball.
0: No. We're not talking about Jonah Williams. This is Derek Williams.
1: Yeah, Derek. I mean, for Derek, it's just about his knee, period. Jonah's about his shoulder.
0: Right. Well, Jonah, it's been about everything. That guy's had all sorts of different injuries since getting on campus. But, yeah, Derek Williams Jr. If Jonah Williams is a great safety this year, that'd be a nice bonus, but he's not expected to start. Like, Derek Williams, I think, is more important to this Texas defense. And, look, if he's good, Texas will be just fine. But if he's great...
1: Yeah, can he get back to the way he was?
0: Right. So, and, yes, Derek Williams Jr. was in the transfer portal this offseason. And because Blake Gideon ended up coming back, I think that's the biggest reason why Williams decided to come back to Texas as well. All right, a quick pause. We'll continue the list of the biggest X factors for Texas in 2026. That's coming up on Bucky and BK on 1300 The Zone and the iHeartRadio app.
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12: From the Lorenz and Lorenz Traffic Center.
13: Watch out for debris affecting the right lane, the 183 South Toll northbound at Balm. We do have about a 15-minute delay, Mopac northbound between Bee Caves and Far West. And 10 minutes added to your drive, 35 northbound between Woodland Avenue and MLK Jr. I'm Kat Cortez with your Austin area traffic.
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0: Welcome back to Bucky and BK with Bucky Godbolt and Brad Kellner, diving back into the list of the biggest X factors for the Longhorns here in 2026. All right, continuing this list, we go to back to the offensive side of the football. Tight end Nick Townsend.
1: Ooh, I wouldn't have had him on my list, but that's interesting.
0: Well, X factor. We're trying to figure out who's going to step up and be an impact tight end for this year's team. I mean, that's been an important position in the Steve Sarkisian offense. The Longhorns have had tight ends drafted in each of the last three NFL drafts. And Sark has talked about it multiple times. He believes that tight end is the second most important position in his offense. So we're trying to figure out, okay, you bring in Michael Masunas from Michigan State. You've got Spencer Shannon going into year four. Is Nick Townsend going into year two, four-star recruit, former top 100 player in America coming out of high school. Is this a breakout type of year for him, Buck? Doesn't sound like you're buying.
1: I just don't think they have an outstanding tight end. I mean, they're still trying to grow guys and fit them into positions. You know, I mean, if he can block, is he a good blocker? Is he going to be what primarily are their roles going to be? You're thinking primarily of a guy who can get down and catch the ball, right?
0: For Nick Townsend, yes. Okay. For, you know, Masunas and Shannon, I think those are more block first tight ends. Now, maybe those guys give you a little spunk in the passing game, but to me, of the four guys in that room, I think Nick Townsend is your best long-term receiving option. The question is, does the long-term start in September or next year?
1: I think we'd all prefer a guy that could do both and do it pretty well. I mean, is Nick Townsend, I mean, do they think of him, what do you think? Do you think of him as just an adequate block or just somebody to get in the way?
0: Yeah. I mean, if you need somebody to block for you, you wouldn't go with Nick Townsend as your first choice, but you need guys who at least are respectable at both.
1: Well, yeah, they can't just come in and catch passes.
0: Right, exactly. Or just blocked where it's like, oh, Spencer Shannon's on the field. That's a run. Oh, yeah. Nick Townsend's on the field. That's a pass.
1: Yes.
0: You can't have that. And, you know, Jack Andrews didn't do much as a blocker last year. Gunnar Helm was an adequate blocker, as was Jatavion Sanders. So
1: you haven't had like, those guys were both willing blockers.
0: They were willing blockers. So that's what you, I think, have to be to play in Steve Sarkisian's offense. I don't think it'll put you on the field if you're not willing to get dirty and get physical there. But, yeah, I'm thinking more about Nick Townsend and his ceiling. And if he is an X factor, it's not going to be, yes, he's the blocking guy who gives us that sixth offensive lineman. This is no. I mean, remember, he scored a touchdown against A&M. They gave that dude a reverse.
1: I know.
0: Totally caught everybody off guard. Maybe this year because it's on film, it won't. But, like, is that going to be in the offense? Is that a red zone play that Texas tries this year?
1: No, that was one of those once-in-a-lifetime calls, and it worked. It wasn't toss sweep.
0: Right. Well, anything works better than the toss sweep. Yeah.
1: You know how you go toss sweep and that never going to work? This one is one of those once-in-a-lifetime calls that you've called. You don't need to call it again. It's fine.
0: And I was having fun here. Why did you bring it up?
1: I'm just telling you, once-in-a-lifetime, you got away with it, so be it. Hey, by the way, you can get away with it again because if you do it against that same team, because they're dumb. You can do that to Oklahoma, too. They're dumb also.
0: Save it for the rivalry games, huh?
1: Save it for the dummies.
0: The dummies. I like that.
1: You know, but don't do that. Don't do that. Hey, don't do that against Georgia.
0: Well, you don't play Georgia this year, but you're right. If you do that against Georgia, it'll
1: – Don't do that.
0: It'll turn into
1: that handoff gets intercepted.
0: Yeah.
1: You don't even get to hand it off. Don't even try that.
0: Again, we were having fun here.
1: We're having fun. We're having a great time. We're trying to find positions for these alleged tight ends, these 16 of them that they have.
0: Oh, what are we, the Chicago Bears?
1: Getting like the Bears. Now we got all these. You know what? Once again, hey, I'm not worried about them getting it, catching their 25 balls. I'd rather give it to another wide receiver.
0: Yeah. Maybe that's what this will turn into. You know, Nick Townsend, 6'3", 245. To me, he's got the, like, athleticism that compares the most to a Jatavion Sanders or a Gunnar Helm. But, as of now, I feel a lot better about the wide receiving room than I do the tight end room.
1: Yeah, let me just take Wingo, put him in motion, and run these little tight end patterns on the inside, and hopefully he'll catch it, than to have that guy running down there. No.
0: Well, the last two on this list, maybe you agree with these a little bit more. Again, the six biggest X factors for Texas's 2026 season. We go to the offensive line, and Melvin Ciani, the transfer from Wake Forest who played left tackle for the Demon Deacs the last couple of years, now coming to Texas, will move to the opposite side of the line of scrimmage to play right tackle. Obviously, Trevor Goosby holding down the left side here in Austin. Ciani was a very good player at Wake Forest, but he was only a redshirt sophomore last season, so he could be here for a couple of years. I think a guy who does have NFL potential, not a cheap addition. Offensive tackles are expensive in the portal, so Texas spent a lot to bring this guy to the 40 acres. It'd be really nice if he held down the fort on the right side of the O-line.
1: Well, you know, as much as you talk about the blind side, the damn guy that's in front of you, your right-handed quarterback, that's, you're looking that way a lot of times, that guy's got to be pretty stout too. Can't have free rushers coming around the corner to your right-handed quarterback on his right side either. You know, getting hit by the backside sucks, but even knowing it's coming and wondering if that guy's going to block that guy can be a little bit on a quarterback. So, yeah, he's very important.
0: Very important. And I think of Texas's O-line last year, right? Like, you know, they obviously were a lot better down the stretch in the final five or six games of the year. And part of that has to do with the lineup change, right? Connor Robertson in at center, Cole Hudson to left guard. That's what gets most of the attention. But I also think part of like Texas's gradual progression as an offensive line was Brandon Baker getting a lot better at right tackle.
1: Yes.
0: Like towards the end of the year, he was very good. He stopped committing a bunch of dumb penalties. He was a lot better and just more effective, and he held his own. And that made, like, having two tackles, because Goosby was obviously amazing, first team all SEC. But once Brandon Baker got to the point where, like, oh, we have an above average tackle, or you felt good about both of your bookends on the offensive line, like, that makes life, I think, so much easier for an offense. So having Ciani be a very effective right tackle from day one, you don't want it to take 2 months like it maybe did for Brandon Baker. Even if your interior guys aren't perfect, which they probably won't be, I think that gives Sark a lot more options as an offensive play caller if he can trust him.
1: When you move that guy from out there to inside, it's just going to make so much more sense for him. It's just easier. There's more traffic in there. You know, the bodies, you know, your feet are good enough. And you don't have as much thinking. That's my guy right there. He's most of the time that guy's going to be shaded slightly inside or outside or dead smack over the top of me. It's all good. I don't need a lot of help in here. You got to have help out there.
0: Yeah. No, I mean, look, you could really make a case that the four offensive linemen not named Trevor Goosby are all X factors.
1: Yeah, but as we were just saying, I trust that Baker got the way he did last year, the experience that he got, he should be fine inside. I'm not going to worry about him. I think the center who's been around a little bit can help him out. Yeah. There's no help out there. So Ciani he's got to be good.
0: I agree. The devil's advocate to the Brandon Baker conversation was, well, it took him a while to get his feet under him at right tackle. Will it take a while for him to get his feet under him at right guard? I agree, but that's sort of the devil's advocate again.
1: Yeah. I don't think it'll take near as long. I think he'll be fine by the end of the summertime. And I mean, I think he's got enough looks in the spring that's still going to help him. I think the experience out there, I bet you he feels a lot more comfortable being in there with people around him than being out there on that island. That sucks out there.
0: Yeah. He was.
1: That's why those dudes make that money they make.
0: Oh, for sure. Yeah, Baker was recruited as a tackle, but there were a lot of people I remember from like the moment he committed to Texas that were like, maybe down the road, this guy projects more as a guard. So yes. I don't think this is like, oh God, we just don't have anybody to play right guard. What are we going to do? Let's move Brandon Baker in there. I think this is something that, you know, Sark and Kyle Flood have kind of had in the back of their minds for a while. And now because you bring in Ciani from Wake Forest and you feel good about him on the outside, then there's your natural time to make that move with Baker.
1: Yeah, and if he'd have been that good, they would have found a guard for less money somewhere else. That's right. But he got the experience that he needed. I mean, that's the key thing is that guy got a lot of experience in a hurry.
0: In a hurry, yeah. No, he was thrown into the fire in 2025 for sure. All right, another pause. We will wrap up our conversation talking about the biggest X factors for the Longhorns this season. That's coming up on Bucky and BK on 1300 The Zone and the iHeartRadio app.
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15: 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The savior!
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16: Dangerous heat expected throughout much of the U.S. today, with a broad heat dome keeping temperatures well above normal for parts of the Southwest, Rockies, and Western Plains. All-time record highs baked Salt Lake City and Billings, Montana Sunday, but rain chances are expected to move into the area by Tuesday. In the Sierras, possible dry lightning and gusty winds is putting parts of California at an increased risk for wildfires. The potential for heavy rain and thunderstorms is impacting southern Texas, while While further west, monsoons and blowing dust are forecast throughout Arizona. New England remains sunny and pleasant with afternoon highs reaching the 80s, but that's before temperatures heat up through the middle of the week. Meanwhile, storms are expected to soak the south. That includes Atlanta, Charleston, and Jacksonville, with temperatures in Atlanta hitting a high near 84. Look for a high of 95 in Miami, but with the heat index, it will feel like 106. That's your national forecast. I'm Wendy Swanson.

0: Welcome back to Bucky and BK with Bucky Godbolt and Brad Kellner. More from our discussion about the biggest X factors for the Longhorns in 2026. So Melvin Ciani, number five, and then last but not least, six biggest X factors for the Longhorns this season. Cornerback, going back to defense, Cade Phillips, the former five-star recruit. And I think it's a great sign, Buck, that by the end of his true freshman season, Cade Phillips became a starter. Like, he started the last three games at corner. And not only that, but like, it wasn't an injury or something that thrust him into the starting lineup. He overtook Jalen Gilbo, who was a senior and a four-year player and a guy who had started, I think, 27 games as a Texas Longhorn. So the fact that, like, towards the end of a freshman year, the coaching staff felt good enough in some big games down the stretch to throw him into the starting lineup, I think a good sign that you should be buying stock into Cade Phillips going into year two.
1: Yeah, speaking of a guy who got a lot of experience in a hurry, that dude, and he played well. You know, it wasn't that he needed – it didn't seem like he needed a lot of help. He just – he kind of naturally took that position, naturally took the position, like you said.
0: He made some big plays in the Arkansas game too, a couple of nice tackles. Like, he's only 6 feet, about 190, so he's not super big, but, like, he'll get dirty.
1: He's physical enough.
0: Yep, he's physical, which we know Will Muschamp loves, and he's willing to play downhill. He's willing to help out in the run game. He doesn't shy away from contact, which I think you have to have that as a cornerback in the SEC. But, yeah, I liked a lot of what I saw from Cade Phillips, and you saw, you know, Arkansas tested him a little bit. Michigan really tried to test him in that bowl game, and I think he held his own. And another sort of talking point or evidence point of why I think the coaching staff really likes what they have with Cade Phillips. Remember, they moved Kobe Black to safety this offseason.
1: Right.
0: Like, Kobe Black was viewed as maybe the biggest competition to Cade Phillips as that number two corner. And we found out, I don't know, a month ago that Kobe Black was now playing safety. So to me, that's like, all right, no, we feel great about Cade Phillips. We know he's good enough to start as a true sophomore. Let's go help out maybe the issues we have at safety because we're good.
1: Yeah, here. Black seems like he's the utility guy for this football team in that secondary.
0: Maybe he is.
1: And he's going to play every position. If somebody goes down, next guy up, it will be him because he will have now had enough of experience and enough time in all the positions to play to go substitute for a guy immediately.
0: Yeah.
1: That's a good thing.
0: And I just think about these corners in general. You know, we spent so much time, and we're not alone, just talking about how good these wide receivers are on Texas. So getting to go up against Cam Coleman and Ryan Wingo and Emmett Mosley and all these dudes in practice every day, you talk about iron sharpening iron.
1: Yes.
0: Ohio State in week two, their wide receiver room's as good as Texas, but like that may be it on the schedule. So getting to practice against those guys every day.
1: You're right.
0: That's going to help the maturation process for Cade Phillips, but not just him, for everybody in that Texas secondary.
1: No doubt. You're right.
0: So I'm excited about it. I mean, look, it's a little scary, maybe on its surface, that you've got transfer, second-year player, as I think you're starting corners and you're starting nickel. But I like Bo Masco a lot as a transfer. He's played a lot of college football. And then Cade Phillips took over a starting job. He played more than 250 snaps as a freshman. And then Grayson Littleton at nickel, that guy started game one as a freshman last year. So he's as experienced as you could possibly be going into a second year of a career. I got faith in those guys, even though they're pretty young or at least new to the program.
1: Boy, and with this pressure, with this defense, I think they're gonna catch a break because quarterback's gonna have to make a little bit quicker decision now. They're not gonna be able to hold the ball as long either.
0: But with the Texas pass rush?
1: Yes.
0: Yeah. Yeah, that's like, you know, we talked about the Phil Steele position rankings, right? He's got the D-line ranked in the top five in the country and the linebackers ranked in the top five in the country. So the hope is like the front six or seven is so good that you don't need your secondary to cover guys for all that long.
1: No.
0: And yeah, I'm with you. I mean, if that's the case, then those guys' jobs are going to be a heck of a lot easier and you won't have to worry as much.
1: You know, so out of the six players that they talked about, do they just go to six, BK, or do they go further than that?
0: No, you got somebody else you want to throw in?
1: As good as he's been, And even with bad quarterbacks, Cam Coleman has to be something that's incredibly, I think he has to be really special. Mm. You know, and from what I've seen of him at Auburn without quarterbacks and just the way he carries himself, I think he's going to have that kind of year, but he has to be. It can't be just, I think he's going to do this or I think he's going to do that, or we've seen what he has to do that in order for them to be really, really special. That guy could have been in front of Wingo when it came down to the guy who has to get it. He has to get it done. You paid a lot for him. That's money in the bank. You paid for that dude.
0: Yeah, you hit the nail on the head at the very end there, right? I mean, you paid a lot. This was the number one non-quarterback in the transfer portal.
1: Right.
0: And look, the word on the street is that Texas did not have the highest NIL offer for Cam Coleman, but the other word on the street is that they're still paying him upwards of $3 million to be here. So, and you know, he's a rental. He's a one and done type of guy.
1: Sure.
0: So, yeah, I mean, he's got to be great. I expect him to be great. And we talked about this with Ryan Wingo earlier. Hardworking, selfless kid who, even though he's making a lot of money and he plays the wide receiver position, which is always linked to divas, feels like he's done everything right as a person and as a player since.
1: Right. So he has to be good and make that lot of
0: money. So he's got, yeah, he's got to be good. You could be a great person. They're not paying you $3 million to be a good person.
1: No. That's
0: got plenty of good people on that campus and in that locker room who aren't making that money. They're paying you to have a 900-plus yard season and, I don't know, 8-plus touchdowns.
1: Yeah, I mean, I didn't see anything of him over the last couple of years when it came to quarterback play with Auburn. They were just so bad. But I know I've seen him go get 50-50 balls that were 90-10, where he just took them from guys, you know?
0: Oh, yeah.

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1: The World Cup semifinals get underway Tuesday when France battles Spain in Dallas. French star Kylian Mbappe and Argentina's Lionel Messi are tied at 8 goals apiece in the race for the Golden Boot.
2: 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The savior!
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0: Edition, Bucky and BK with Bucky Godbolt and Brad Kellner.
1: Big shout out to my buddy Scott. I met over the weekend, BK, at Costco. Met somebody at Costco that listens to him. Scott, he's been listening for years, he said, and I appreciate it. Guy called me an icon, and I had to say to him, why are you talking computer talk to me? You know I don't know anything about computers. Why are you saying that? A radio, I'm a media guy, a coach. Why are you calling me an icon? That icon is something. Isn't that a thing on the computer somewhere that I got to hit?
0: Yeah, I guess so. You click on it, click on an icon. Sure.
1: There you go. See, you got to call me that. I'm like, dude, why are you computer talking to me?
0: Yeah, you don't know anything about computers. I'm surprised you knew that that was a computer term.
1: See, that's right. That's the last term I heard. It was an icon. So it was very good. Very nice man.
0: You are an icon. Give yourself some credit.
1: No, dude. I'm just an old dude that has survived.
0: Well, you are that. I didn't say you weren't old, but, you know, you're one of the most well-known radio personalities this city has ever had.
1: Yeah, I'm old. That means you're old.
0: Oh, yeah, it does mean that. Yeah, no. Thank you. Two things can be true. You can be an icon, but you can also be old as dirt.
1: Yeah, that's good. That's good.
0: Shout out to Scott. That's nice of him.
1: Thank you, Scott. I appreciate it, man.
0: Thanks for tuning in.
1: I was in there. I was in Costco. I was like, you know, I got the executive card, which means I can go in there at like 9:30 instead of 10 o'clock.
0: Oh, you get the early entrance.
1: I got the early bird special. Yeah. Yeah. So I got early entrance. I walked in there. I was first at the counter right there to go out. And the kiosks were open at that time, too. So now I know why my wife goes in there early. I said, you stop at all the damn kiosks. She goes, I never stop at those. I said, yeah, you have a little meal here, a little meal there. I did say, I got to tell Scott, but I should have asked him about when can we come in and do a show in Costco.
0: Oh, this was a guy who worked at Costco?
1: Yes, he worked there.
0: Oh, I thought this was just like a different customer. Oh,
1: no, dude worked there. I bet you I can get, I think we can wheel and deal one of the shows there.
0: Dude, that would be awesome.
1: No way.
0: They got money, first of all, so I'm thinking in terms of business, but how about a once-a-week show at Costco?
1: Oh, my God.
0: I mean, we'll see so many people. It'd be huge for growth.
1: Jimmy, you know how many of those people would show up there?
0: Who's those people?
1: Those people that are other than you and I.
0: Women?
1: You name them. You name them. Name them. Sizes, races, you name them. Those people would be all over the place.
0: You do call Costco the United Nations headquarters?
1: It is.
0: So we would have, yeah, look, it's a diverse place. I mean, anytime you have that many people going somewhere, you're going to get all sorts of backgrounds and demographics. So that's what it would be. We're open to that, are we not?
1: Yeah, we're open to that. I'd love it. I would love it. I get my rotisserie chicken there.
0: Yeah, well, what were you buying at Costco? Did you buy one or you have to buy 15 chickens?
1: No, I get two rotisserie chickens. My wife takes all the meat off. My cats get chicken. My cats get cat food, chicken, and some other thing in twice a day in their meals. Yeah, my cats live high on the hog and the chicken.
0: Wow. You're getting the rotisserie chicken for your cats?
1: Yes, she pulls all the meat off of those things with her little plastic gloves and she piles it all in and they get a little bit of that put on their food. Cats are, and they're outdoor cats.
0: I was going to say, they're not even domesticated cats.
1: No, they're outdoor cats. They get their squirrels and their rats and everything else and their lizards. Plus, they get fed twice a day.
0: Wow, those cats, they were lucky stumbling upon your home.
1: Yeah, no kidding. There's no doubt about that. I've had the rotisserie chicken. I go to HEB to get my rotisserie chicken or Whole Foods.
0: Yeah.
1: I have not had a Costco rotisserie chicken.
0: Well, I mean, I live alone. Like, I went to Sam's Club because I'm a member there and not Costco. I think my sister's got a Costco card, but then I got to see her. That's a lot of work.
1: Are you moonlighting and taking two different places?
0: Yeah, of course. That's why you have friends. Someone's got the Netflix password. Someone's got the Apple TV account. Someone's got the Costco card. Someone's got the... You know, I got all the sports stuff, so that's why people keep me around, I think. But like I went to Sam's Club a couple weeks ago, and I bought nothing. I was like, I'm gonna buy some stuff here. I walked around, I'm like, I don't need 50 of any of this. I was like, I need some more ranch dressing. All they have was like 5 gallon tubs of ranch. I'm never gonna finish that. So it's like, even with two, I don't know if you need to shop there, but one, it does nothing for me.
1: So she just likes the $4.99 for the rotisserie chicken, because if you go to Whole Foods, it's like $7 for one of those damn things.
0: That's fair. Yeah, no, that's saving some money doing that. I mean, look, the best part of a Costco or a Sam's Club for me is the food court, not like the packaged food. It's like, I can get a hot dog and a drink for $1.50.
1: That's so nasty. I see the little red benches there. I go right by them. I don't stop. I see the little thing there where the pizza comes out. I'm not stopping there and eating that. I'm not going to do it.
0: You're too good? You're too good for that?
1: I'm too good. Yeah. Okay. Yeah. Like when you won't go into, what is it, Walmart?
0: No, I go to Walmart all the time. I'm a man of the people. I thought you were a man of the people too.
1: No, I don't need to feel good about myself by having sit down at the red bench there with a slice of pizza or one of those foot-long hot dogs and a Coke. No, hey. I'm out of there.
0: It's not about feeling good about yourself. It's about consuming a gourmet meal.
1: First of all, I'm a consumer. And when I go to those places, I already know what I want. You walk in there, you have no clue. You just start looking at stuff. That's why I asked you, how was your trip to the mall last week? You went to the outlet mall. I'm thinking, oh, I bet you that guy's going to go in there. Every one of there's something that he wants, or he's going to go in there with his girl and go to every single shop.
0: That's pretty much what we did. It's like, I at least knew what I was looking for. I was like, I need these certain types of clothes. So any place that might sell these, I'm going to go in. And I think I bought four things. I was probably there for like 3 hours and I bought four things. I'm like, really?
1: 3 hours?
0: And it was Round Rock too. I live in South Austin. So I'm driving 45 minutes each way.
1: Man,
0: to get there. It's like, I need to be more strategic, I guess.
1: Yeah, I'm more of a consumer. I know exactly when I go to places, what I'm looking to get. I know the two stores that I'm going into, and I don't wander off into where they're selling sunglasses. I just don't wander off into places like that. I get there, get my stuff, and I run out the door.
0: Oh, man. Every time I'm in there, yeah, like you could buy everything in that store. Shopping spree in that place. They have literally everything, and you could find a way to use it, but it's intimidating. It's overwhelming. Dude, I like a regular grocery store kind of freaks me out. Place like that, it's like, what? I don't even know where to begin. I don't know what to do.
1: And you know, now, you know, I'm a gardener, and now they got all kinds of plants and stuff in there. It's like, oh my God.
0: They got gardening now?
1: Yes, they got plants. I'm like, no, don't let me see this. I'd have to get up in those big old carriages and go through that place. I only need so many hair products. I don't even have any hair.
0: Yeah, I don't need another sound bar. I don't need another like Bluetooth speaker. I don't need a camera. I don't need a printer yet. Oh my God. All that stuff is right there staring me down.
1: Oh man. My God. All
0: right, that'll do it for a Monday edition of Bucky and BK. The Buck and I will be back tomorrow at 5:00. Y'all have a great night, and thanks so much for tuning in to Bucky and BK on 1300 The Zone and the iHeartRadio app.
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16: The Home Run Derby is about to kick off MLB All-Star festivities, but some quotes from baseball players as the MLB and MLBPA remain apart on CBA negotiations. The contract expires on December 1st. Paul Skeens, the Pittsburgh Pirates ace, says, quote, both sides kind of have their line that they're not going to cross. Mike Trout for the Angels says they can't mess up CBA negotiations. All players agreeing that they are not going to sign for a salary cap in baseball. Although his fight was stopped after the first kick turned into a disaster, Conor McGregor wrote on Instagram he plans to undergo surgery and will attempt to fight one more time. We're gunning for the FIFA World Cup semifinals. Sickness may play a role, though. English midfielder Declan Rice is suffering from an illness. He will be a game-time decision against Argentina on Wednesday, 3 p.m. at Atlanta Stadium. I'm Chris Perfett.
17: One guy is happily divorced. One guy is happily married. One guy gets called daddy by his three beautiful daughters. Aww. One guy gets called daddy after a credit card approval. One guy won a state high school basketball championship. One guy only covered a state high school basketball championship. One guy does voiceovers for fast food chains. One guy only eats fast food. Does this seem weird to anybody else?
18: Hey, I heard that.
17: 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Now, live from the Fox Sports Radio studios, here's Fox Sports Radio's Odd Couple with Ephraim Salam sitting in for Rob Parker. Here's Kelvin Washington.
19: That's right. Hour number two with the Odd Couple, Kelvin Washington, Ephraim Salam, who is in for Rob on this Magic City Monday. Still a lot more to get to. If you've been keeping up with the World Cup, you know now who's, I'm just going to call it the Final Four. It ain't the Final Four, but you know the last four teams standing. And a little controversy when it comes to one particular team, Argentina. We'll have a chat about that here in a little bit as well. Plus, the end of the hour, I'm looking forward to, in honor of Jay-Z and his three shows back to back to back, in New York, son. Best concert you ever went to. Heavy? Actually, I gotta say that correctly. Your favorite.